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That's a piece of music for piano called Water Dance 3. I'm Sarah, and you're listening to ICANN. Coming up is a story read by my friend Ed. It's called Bruce and the Spider. This is a story about persistence and what it's like to continue, even if the road ahead seems difficult. Inspired by this story, let's travel to Scotland and hear a piece of music that's about a silver whistle. The song is in Gaelic. This is Karen Matheson with a song from Scotland.

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That's a piece of music from an island called Japan. Coming up is the International Lullaby Hour on ICANN. I'm Sarah, and before we close our eyes, here's a piece of music for Children of Light, the Polar Bear.

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The Complete Works of Winnie the Pooh. The immortal stories from the books Winnie the Pooh and The House at Pooh Corner, and poems from When We Were Very Young and Now We Are Six by Alan Alexander Milne. Presented for radio, unabridged, in 18 parts. Produced by Christopher Toyne and performed by Peter Dennis. Part 11, in which a search is organized and Piglet nearly meets the Heffalump again.

0: in which a search is organized, and Piglet nearly meets the Heffalump again. Pooh was sitting in his house one day counting his pots of honey, when there came a knock on the door.
1: 14, said Pooh.
2: Come in.
1: 14. Or was it 15? Bother, that's muddled me.
0: Hello, Pooh, said Rabbit.
1: Hello, Rabbit. 14, wasn't it?
0: What was?
1: My pots of honey, what I was counting.
0: 14, that's right.
1: Are you sure?
0: No, said Rabbit. Does it matter?
1: I'd just like to know, said Pooh humbly, so as I can say to myself, I've got 14 pots of honey left. Or 15, as the case may be. It's sort of comforting.
0: Well, let's call it 16, said Rabbit. What I came to say was, have you seen Small anywhere about?
1: I don't think so, said Pooh.
0: And then after thinking a little more, he said,
1: Who is Small?
0: One of my friends and relations, said Rabbit carelessly. This didn't help Pooh much, because Rabbit had so many friends and relations, and of such different sorts and sizes, that he didn't know whether he ought to be looking for Small at the top of an oak tree or in the petal of a buttercup.
1: I haven't seen anybody today, said Pooh. Not so as to say, hello, Small, to. Did you want him for anything?
0: I don't want him, said Rabbit, but it's always useful to know where a friend and relation is, whether you want him or whether you don't.
1: Oh, I see, said Pooh. Is he lost?
0: Well, said Rabbit, nobody has seen him for a long time, so I suppose he is. Anyhow, he went on importantly, I promised Christopher Robin I'd organize a search for him, so come on. Pooh said goodbye affectionately to his 14 pots of honey, and hoped they were 15, and he and Rabbit went out into the forest. Now, said Rabbit, this is a search, and I've organized it.
1: Done what to it?
0: Said Pooh. Organized it, which means, well, it's what you do to a search when you don't all look in the same place at once. So I want you, Pooh, to search by the 6 pine trees first, and then work your way towards Owl's house and look out for me there. Do you see?
1: No, said Pooh. What?
0: Then I'll see you at Owl's house in about an hour's time.
1: Is Piglet organized too?
0: We all are, said Rabbit, and off they went.
3: As soon as Rabbit was out of sight, Pooh remembered that he had forgotten to ask who Small was, and whether he was the sort of friend and relation who settled on one's nose, or the sort who got trodden on by mistake. And as it was too late now, he thought he would begin the hunt by looking for Piglet, and asking him what they were looking for before he looked for it.
1: And it's no good looking at the 6 pine trees for Piglet, said Pooh to himself, because he's been organized in a special place of his own, so I shall have to look for the special place first. I wonder where it is.
3: And he wrote it down in his head like this. Order of looking for things. 1. Special place, to find Piglet. 2. Piglet, to find who Small is. 3. Small, to find Small. 4. Rabbit, to tell him I found Small. 5. Small again, to tell him I found Rabbit.
1: Which makes it look like a bothering sort of day, thought Pooh as he stumped along.
3: The next moment, the day became very bothering indeed, because Pooh was so busy not looking where he was going that he stepped on a piece of the forest which had been left out by mistake. And he only just had time to think to himself, I'm flying, what owl does, I wonder how you stop. When he stopped, bump!
0: Ow!
3: Squeaked something.
1: That's funny, thought Pooh. I said ow without really ooing.
0: Help!
3: Said a small, high voice.
1: That's me again, thought Pooh. I've had an accident and fallen down a well, and my voice has gone all squeaky and works before I'm ready for it, because I've done something to myself inside. Bother!
0: Help! Help!
1: There you are. I say things when I'm not trying, so it must be a very bad accident.
3: And then he thought that perhaps when he did try to say things, he wouldn't be able to. So, to make sure, he said loudly,
1: A very bad accident to Pooh Bear!
0: Pooh!
3: Squeaked the voice.
1: It's Piglet, cried Pooh eagerly. Where are you?
0: Underneath!
3: said Piglet in an underneath sort of way.
0: Underneath what? You! Squeaked Piglet. Get up!
1: Oh,
3: said Pooh and scrambled up as quickly as he could.
1: Did I fall on you, Piglet?
0: You fell on me,
3: said Piglet, feeling himself all over.
1: I didn't mean to,
3: said Pooh sorrowfully.
0: I didn't mean to be underneath, said Piglet sadly. But I'm all right now, Pooh, and I am so glad it was you.
1: What's happened? Said Pooh. Where are we?
0: I think we're in a sort of pit. I was walking along, looking for somebody, and then suddenly I wasn't anymore. And just when I got up to see where I was, something fell on me, and it was you.
1: So it was, said Pooh.
0: Yes,
3: said Piglet.
0: Pooh?
3: He went on nervously and came a little closer.
0: Do you think we're in a trap?
3: Pooh hadn't thought about it at all, but now he nodded. For suddenly he remembered how he and Piglet had once made a poo trap for heffalumps, and he guessed what had happened. He and Piglet had fallen into a heffalump trap for poos. That was what it was.
0: What happens when the heffalump comes?
3: Asked Piglet tremblingly when he had heard the news.
1: Perhaps he won't notice you, Piglet, said Pooh encouragingly, because you're a very small animal.
0: But he'll notice you, Pooh.
1: He'll notice me, and I shall notice him, said Pooh, thinking it out. We'll notice each other for a long time, and then he'll say, ho, ho.
3: Piglet shivered a little at the thought of that, ho, ho, and his ears began to twitch.
0: What will you say?
3: He asked. Pooh tried to think of something he would say, but the more he thought, the more he felt that there is no real answer to ho, ho, said by a heffalump in the sort of voice this heffalump was going to say it in.
1: I shan't say anything, said Pooh at last. I shall just hum to myself as if I was waiting for something.
0: Then perhaps he'll say ho, ho, again,
3: suggested Piglet anxiously.
1: He will,
3: said Pooh. Piglet's ears twitched so quickly that he had to lean them against the side of the trap to keep them quiet.
1: He will say it again, said Pooh, and I shall go on humming, and that will upset him, because when you say ho, ho, twice in a gloating sort of way, and the other person only hums, you suddenly find, just as you begin to say it the third time, you find...
0: What?
1: That it isn't, said Pooh.
0: Isn't what?
3: Pooh knew what he meant, but being a bear of very little brain, couldn't think of the words.
1: Well, it just isn't, he said again.
0: You mean it isn't ho-ho-ish anymore,
3: said Piglet hopefully. Pooh looked at him admiringly and said that that was what he meant. If you went on humming all the time because you couldn't go on saying ho-ho forever.
0: But he'll say something else,
3: said Piglet.
1: That's just it. He'll say, what's all this? And then I shall say, and this is a very good idea, Piglet, which I've just thought of, I shall say, it's a trap for a heffalump which I've made, and I'm waiting for the heffalump to fall in, and I shall go on humming. That will unsettle him.
0: Pooh!
3: Cried Piglet, and now is his turn to be the admiring one.
0: You've saved us!
1: Have I?
3: Said Pooh, not feeling quite sure. But Piglet was quite sure, and his mind ran on, and he saw Pooh and the heffalump talking to each other, and he thought suddenly, and a little sadly, that it would have been rather nice if it had been Piglet and the heffalump talking so grandly to each other, and not Pooh, much as he loved Pooh, because he really had more brain than Pooh, and the conversation would go better if he, and not Pooh, were doing one side of it. And it would be comforting afterwards in the evenings to look back on the day when he answered a heffalump back as bravely as if the heffalump wasn't there. It seemed so easy now. He knew just what he would say. Heffalump, gloatingly.
2: Ho, ho!
3: Piglet, carelessly.
2: Tra-la-la, tra-la-la.
3: Heffalump, surprised and not quite so sure of himself.
4: Ho, ho!
3: Piglet, more carelessly still.
2: Tiddle-um-tum, tiddle-um-tum.
3: Heffalump, beginning to say ho-ho and turning it awkwardly into a cough.
4: What's all this?
3: Piglet, surprised.
2: Hello. This is a trap I've made, and I'm waiting for a Heffalump to fall into it.
3: Heffalump, greatly disappointed.
4: Oh.
3: After a long silence.
4: Are you sure?
2: Piglet, yes.
3: Heffalump.
4: Oh.
3: Nervously.
4: I thought it was a trap I'd made to catch piglets.
3: Piglet, surprised.
2: Oh, no.
3: Heffalump.
4: Oh.
3: Apologetically.
4: I must have got it wrong, then.
3: Piglet.
2: I'm afraid so.
3: Politely.
2: I'm sorry.
3: He goes on humming. Heffalump.
4: Well, I suppose I'd better be getting back.
3: Piglet, looking up carelessly.
2: Oh, must you? Well, if you see Christopher Robin anywhere, you might tell him I want him.
3: Heffalump, eager to please.
4: Certainly, certainly.
3: He hurries off. Pooh, who wasn't going to be there, but we find we can't do without him.
1: Oh, Piglet, how brave and clever you are.
3: Piglet, modestly.
2: Not at all, Pooh.
3: And then, when Christopher Robin comes, Pooh can tell him all about it. While Piglet was dreaming this happy dream, and Pooh was wondering again whether it was 14 or 15, the search for Small was still going on all over the forest. Small's real name was Very Small Beetle, but he was called Small for short when he was spoken to at all, which hardly ever happened except when somebody said, "Really Small." He had been staying with Christopher Robin for a few seconds, and he had started round a gorse bush for exercise, but instead of coming back the other way as expected, he hadn't, so nobody knew where he was. "I expect he's just gone home," said Christopher Robin to Rabbit.
0: "Did he say goodbye and thank you for a nice time?"
3: said Rabbit.
0: "He'd only just said, how do you do?" said Christopher Robin. "Ha!" said Rabbit. After thinking a little, he went on, "Has he written a letter saying how much he enjoyed himself and how sorry he was he had to go so suddenly?"
3: Christopher Robin didn't think he had.
0: "Ha!" said Rabbit again, and he looked very important. "This is serious. He is lost. We must begin the search at once."
3: Christopher Robin, who was thinking of something else, said, "Where's Pooh?" But Rabbit had gone. So he went into his house and drew a picture of Pooh going for a long walk at about 7 o'clock in the morning. And then he climbed to the top of his tree and climbed down again. And then he wondered what Pooh was doing and went across the forest to see. It was not long before he came to the gravel pit, and he looked down. And there were Pooh and Piglet with their backs to him, dreaming happily.
0: "Ho, ho!"
3: said Christopher Robin loudly and suddenly.
5: Piglet jumped 6 inches in the air with surprise and anxiety.
3: But Pooh went on dreaming.
2: "It's the Heffalump,"
3: thought Piglet nervously.
2: "Now then."
3: He hummed in his throat a little so that none of the words should stick. And then, in the most delightfully easy way, he said,
2: "Tra-la-la, tra-la-la."
3: As if he had just thought of it. But he didn't look round, because if you look round and see a very fierce Heffalump looking down at you, sometimes you forget what you were going to say.
1: "Rum-tum-tum-tiddle-um,"
3: said Christopher Robin in a voice like Pooh's, because Pooh had once invented a song which went,
1: "Tra-la-la, tra-la-la, tra-la-la, tra-la-la, rum-tum-tum-tiddle-um."
3: So whenever Christopher Robin sings it, he always sings it in a Pooh voice, which seems to suit it better.
2: "He said the wrong thing,"
3: thought Piglet anxiously.
2: "He ought to have said ho, ho again. Perhaps I'd better say it for him."
3: And as fiercely as he could, Piglet said,
2: "Ho, ho!
0: How
6: did you get there, Piglet?"
0: said Christopher Robin in his ordinary voice.
2: "This is terrible,"
0: thought Piglet.
2: "First he talks in Pooh's voice, then he talks in Christopher Robin's voice, and he's doing it so as to unsettle me."
0: And being now completely unsettled, he said very quickly and squeakily,
2: "This is a trap for Pooh's, and I'm waiting to fall in it, ho-ho. What's all this?" And then I say ho-ho again.
0: "What?" said Christopher Robin.
2: "A trap for ho-hos,"
0: said Piglet huskily.
2: "I've just made it, and I'm waiting for the ho-ho to come-come."
0: How long Piglet would have gone on like this, I don't know. But at that moment, Pooh woke up suddenly and decided that it was 16. So he got up. And as he turned his head so as to soothe himself in that awkward place in the middle of the back where something was tickling him, he saw Christopher Robin.
1: "Hello!"
0: he shouted joyfully.
6: "Hello, Pooh!"
0: Piglet looked up and looked away again. And he felt so foolish and uncomfortable that he had almost decided to run away to sea and be a sailor when suddenly he saw something.
2: "Pooh!"
0: he cried.
2: "There's something climbing up your back."
6: "I thought there was," said Pooh.
2: "It's small," cried Piglet.
1: "Oh, that's who it is it?"
0: said Pooh.
2: "Christopher Robin! I found Small!"
0: cried Piglet.
6: "Well done, Piglet!"
0: said Christopher Robin. And at these encouraging words, Piglet felt quite happy again and decided not to be a sailor after all. So when Christopher Robin had helped them out of the gravel pit, they all went off together, hand in hand. And 2 days later, Rabbit happened to meet Eeyore in the forest.
7: "Hello, Eeyore," he said. "What are you looking for?"
1: "Small, of course," said Eeyore. "Haven't you any brain?"
7: "Oh, but didn't I tell you?" said Rabbit. "Small was found 2 days ago."
1: There was a moment's silence. "Ha, ha," said Eeyore bitterly. "Merriment and what not. Don't apologize. It's just what would happen.

0: Before tea, Emmeline has not been seen for more than a week. She slipped between the two tall trees at the end of the green. We all went after her. Emmeline! Emmeline! I didn't mean, I only said that your hands weren't clean. We went to the trees at the end of the green, but Emmeline was not to be seen. Emmeline came slipping between the two tall trees at the end of the green. We all ran up to her. Emmeline, where have you been? Where have you been? Why, it's more than a week. And Emmeline said, sillies, I went and saw the Queen. She says my hands are perfectly clean.
1: Bad Sir Brian Botany. Sir Brian had a battle axe with great big knobs on. He went among the villagers and blipped them on the head. On Wednesday and on Saturday, but mostly on the latter day, he called at all the cottages, and this is what he said. I am Sir Brian. Ding-ling. I am Sir Brian. Rat-tat. I am Sir Brian, as bold as a lion. Take that, and that, and that. Sir Brian had a pair of boots with great big spurs on, a fighting pair of which he was particularly fond. On Tuesday and on Friday, just to make the street look tidy, he'd collect the passing villagers and kick them in the pond. I am Sir Brian, splash! I am Sir Brian, splosh! I am Sir Brian, as bold as a lion. Is anyone else for a wash? Sir Brian woke one morning.

0: what they said.
1: You are Sir Brian, don't laugh. You are Sir Brian, don't cry. You are Sir Brian as bold as a lion. Sir Brian the lion, goodbye.
0: Sir Brian struggled home again and chopped up his battle axe. Sir Brian took his fighting boots and threw them in the fire. He is quite a different person now he hasn't got his spurs on, and he goes about the village as B. Botany, Esquire. I am Sir Brian. Oh, no. I am Sir Brian. Who's he? I haven't got any title. I'm Botany. Plain Mr. Botany. B.

0: one thing to be done, he said. We shall have to wait for you to get thin again.
1: How long does getting thin take?
0: Asked Pooh anxiously. About a week, I should think.
1: But I can't stay here for a week.
0: You can stay here, all right, silly old bear. It's getting you out which is so difficult.
2: We'll read to you, ha ha ha, said Rabbit cheerfully. And I hope it won't snow, he added. And I say, old fellow, you're taking up a good deal of room in my house. Do you mind if I use your back legs as a towel horse? Because, I mean, there they are, doing nothing, and it would be very convenient just to hang the towels on them.
1: A week? Said Pooh gloomily. What about meals?
0: I'm afraid no meals, said Christopher Robin, because of getting thin quicker. But we will read to you.
1: Bear began to sigh, and then found that he couldn't because he was so tightly stuck. And a tear rolled down his eye as he said, Then would you read a sustaining book, such as would help and comfort a wedged bear in great tightness?
0: So for a week, Christopher Robin read that sort of book at the north end of Pooh, and Rabbit hung his washing on the south end. And in between, Bear felt himself getting slenderer and slenderer. And at the end of the week, Christopher Robin said, Now! So he took hold of Pooh's front paws, and Rabbit took hold of Christopher Robin, and all Rabbit's friends and relations took hold of Rabbit, and then they all pulled together, and for a long time Pooh only said, Ow! And, Ooh! And then all of a sudden he said, just as if a cork were coming out of a bottle. And Christopher Robin and Rabbit and all Rabbit's friends and relations went head over heels backwards, and on the top of them came Winnie the Pooh, free. The christening. What shall I call my dear little dormouse? His eyes are small, but his tail is enormous. I sometimes call him Terrible John, 'cause his tail goes on and on and on. And I sometimes call him Terrible Jack, 'cause his tail goes on to the end of his back. And I sometimes call him Terrible James, 'cause he says he likes me calling him names. But I think I shall call him Jim, 'cause I am so fond of him. Nursery chairs. One of the chairs is South America. One of the chairs is a ship at sea. One is a cage for a great big lion, and one is a chair for me. The first chair. When I go up the Amazon, I stop at night and fire a gun to call my faithful band, and Indians in twos and threes come silently between the trees and wait for me to land. And if I do not want to play with any Indians today, I simply wave my hand, and then they turn and go away. They always understand. The second chair. I'm a great big lion in my cage, and I often frighten Nanny with a roar. Then I hold her very tight and tell her not to be so frightened, and she doesn't be so frightened any more. The third chair. When I am in my ship, I see the other ships go sailing by.

A sailor leans and calls to me as his tall ship goes sailing by. 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The fourth chair. Whenever I sit in a high chair for breakfast or dinner or tea, I try to pretend that it's my chair and that I am a baby of three. Shall I go off to South America? Shall I put out in my ship to sea? Or get in my cage and be lions and tigers? Or shall I be only me?

0: Halfway down the stairs is a stair where I sit. There isn't any other stair quite like it. I'm not at the bottom, I'm not at the top. So this is the stair where I always stop. Halfway up the stairs isn't up and isn't down. It isn't in the nursery, it isn't in the town. And all sorts of funny thoughts run round my head. It isn't really anywhere. It's somewhere else instead.
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3: 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That was In Which a Search is Organized and Piglet Nearly Meets a Heffalump Again. 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
1: 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I'm Sarah, wishing you sweet

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I'm Sarah, wishing you sweet dreams.

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1: 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I'm Sarah, wishing you sweet dreams.

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I'm Sarah, wishing you sweet dreams.

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I'm Sarah, wishing you sweet dreams.

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I'm Sarah, wishing you sweet dreams.

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I'm Sarah, wishing you sweet dreams.

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1: 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I'm Sarah, wishing you sweet dreams.

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I'm Sarah, wishing you sweet dreams.

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I'm Sarah, wishing you sweet dreams.

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I'm Sarah, wishing you sweet dreams.

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Good morning. Welcome to the International Children's Arts Network. It sounds like the birds are waking up. Can you hear them?

That's a piece of music called Let Me Weep from Handel's opera Rinaldo. Let Me Weep is about something that we all truly want, freedom. I'm Sarah, and you're listening to the International Children's Arts Network, ICANN. Coming up is a mindful moment, breathing exercises to get you through the day. But right now, let's get with some friends, and let's listen to Bach's Trio Sonata in B-flat major.

there's an entire day ahead of us. Right now, it's time for a mindful moment. On ICANN, the International Children's Arts Network. Let's get comfortable. Imagine in front of you, you have your favorite colored balloon. This balloon is the exact same size as your lungs. You can breathe into this balloon until you can't breathe any longer, and it's big and round. And as you breathe in, this balloon deflates. Let's start by taking a big breath in. And now pretend that you're blowing up this balloon. The balloon gets bigger and bigger until you can't breathe out anymore. And now let's breathe two more times.

and breathing out, inflating that balloon until it's big and can float way above your head into the sky. 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I'm Sarah, and thanks for taking this mindful moment with me.

One of my favorite things in the morning is seeing the morning dew on the grass. 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And in the winter, the ice forms a blanket over the grass that glistens like crystals. That's what I was imagining during that piece called Morning Dew. Tell me what you imagine when you listen to this piece of music called Caprice.

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My darling dear, at least believe me. Without you, my heart languishes. My darling dear, without you, my heart languishes. Your faithful admirer always sighs. Stop, cruel one, being so harsh. Stop, cruel one, being so harsh. So harsh. My darling dear, at least believe me. Without you, my heart languishes. My darling dear, at least believe me. Without you, my heart languishes. Those are the lyrics to an Italian song, My Darling Dear. Also could be translated to My Dear Beloved. You're listening to ICANN, the International Children's Arts Network. Coming up, I have a story about a young man whose heart languishes for his true love. It's called The Frog Prince. Before that, let's listen to a piece of music that's inspired by frogs. This is a violin concerto. This is a concerto that opens with a joyful melody played by the strings. And then a solo violin enters, and it imitates the croaking of a frog. And then another violin comes, and gradually more and more strings join in till the music sounds

The International Children's Arts Network is community funded, supported by listeners like you, and by a grant from the Joyce N. Furman Memorial Trust, celebrating a lifetime of giving to children, education, and the arts.

Those were 12 contradances, which is a type of folk dance in which couples dance in two facing lines. That could go on forever. And there were 12 of them. So I suppose it ended at 12. Coming up, my friend Natasha has a tale about the Frog Prince. A prince that was turned into a frog and won't be able to turn back into a prince until he gets a kiss. That sounds like romance to me. And this is a romance for viola. Did you know a viola is a string instrument similar to a cello and a violin? The difference between a cello, a violin, and a viola are their registers, or how they sound. A violin is the highest of the three, so it would talk like this. While the cello is the deepest, or bassiest instrument, so it would sound something like this. While the viola is somewhere in the middle. In the music world, that's called the alto, and that sounds something like this.

0: The Frog Prince by the Brothers Grimm. Hello, this is Natasha, and Prince Bertie the Frog has commanded me to tell you a story that is very close to his heart. It's all about a frog who loved a princess, but she didn't love him back because he was just a frog. And if you've been listening to Story Nori, you'll know that Bertie has similar troubles too, which is why he wants to hear this story again, to see if he can pick up any useful tips. In olden times, when if you made a wish, it would always come true, there lived a king whose daughters were all beautiful, but the youngest was so beautiful that the sun itself, which has seen so much, was astonished whenever it shone in her face. Close by the king's castle lay a great dark forest, and under an old lime tree in the forest was a well. And when the day was very warm, the king's child went out into the forest and sat down by the side of the cool fountain. And when she was dull, she took a golden ball and threw it up on high and caught it. And this ball was her favourite playing thing. Now it so happened that on one occasion the princess's golden ball did not fall into the little hand which she was holding up for it, but onto the ground beyond, and rolled straight into the water. The king's daughter followed it with her eyes, but it vanished, and the well was so deep that the bottom could not be seen. On this she began to cry, and cry louder and louder, and could not be comforted. And as she was complaining, someone said to her, "What troubles you, king's daughter? You weep so that even a stone would show pity." She looked round to the side from whence the voice came, and saw a frog stretching forth its thick, ugly head from the water. "Ah, old water splasher, is it you?" said she. "I am weeping for my golden ball, which has fallen into the well." "Be quiet, and do not weep," answered the frog. "I can help thee." "But what wilt thou give me?"
1: "Whatever you will have, dear frog," said she. "My clothes, my pearls and jewels, and even the golden crown which I'm wearing."
0: The frog answered, "I do not care for clothes, thy pearls and jewels, or thy golden crown. But if you will love me, and let me be thy companion and playfellow, and sit by thee at thy little table, and eat off thy little golden plate, and drink out of thy little cup, and sleep in thy bed, if thou wilt promise me this, I will go down below, and bring thee thy golden ball up again."
1: "Oh, yes," said she, "I promise thee all you wish, if you will but bring my ball back again."
0: She, however, thought, "How silly that frog does talk. He lives in the water with the other frogs and croaks, and can be no companion to any human being." But the frog, when he had received this promise, put his head into the water and sank down, and in a short while came swimming up again with the ball in his mouth, and threw it onto the grass. The king's daughter was delighted to see her pretty plaything once more, and picked it up and ran away with it.
1: "Wait, wait," said the frog, "take me with thee."
0: But what did it avail him to scream his croak, croak after her as loudly as he could? She did not listen to it, but ran home and soon forgot the poor frog, who was forced to go back into his well once more. The next day, when she had seated herself at table with the king and all the courtiers, and was eating from her little golden plate, something came creeping splish splash up the marble staircase, and when it had got to the top, it knocked at the door and cried, Princess, youngest princess, open the door for me. She ran to see who was outside, but when she opened the door, there sat the frog in front of it. Then she slammed the door to in great haste, sat down to dinner again, and was quite frightened.
2: My child, what art thou so afraid of? Is there perchance a giant outside who wants to carry thee away?
0: Ah, no, replied she. It is no giant, but a disgusting frog.
2: What does a frog want with you?
0: Ah, dear father, yesterday, as I was in the forest sitting by the well playing, my golden ball fell into the water, and because I cried so, the frog brought it out again for me, and because he so insisted, I promised him he should be my companion, but I never thought he would be able to come out of his water. And now he is outside there, and wants to come in to me. In the meantime, it knocked a second time and cried, Princess! Youngest princess! Open the door for me! Dost thou not know what thou said to me?

0: it. When the frog was once on the chair, he wanted to be on the table. And when he was on the table, he said, "Now push your little golden plate nearer to me, that we may eat together." She did this, but it was easy to see that she did not do it willingly. The frog enjoyed what he ate, but almost every mouthful she took choked her. At length he said, "I have eaten and am satisfied. Now I am tired. Carry me into thy little room and make thy little silken bed ready, and we will both lie down and go to sleep." The king's daughter began to cry, for she was afraid of the cold frog, which she did not like to touch, and which was now to sleep in her pretty, clean little bed. But the king grew angry and said, "He who helped thee when thou wert in trouble ought not afterwards to be despised by thee." So she took hold of the frog with two fingers, carried him upstairs, and put him in the corner. But when she was in bed, he crept up to her and said, "I am tired and want to sleep as well as thou. Lift me up, or I will tell thy father." Then she was terribly angry and took him and threw him with all her might against the wall. "Now you will be quiet, you horrible little frog," said she. But when he fell down, he was no frog, but a king's son with beautiful kind eyes. He, by her father's will, was now her dear companion and husband. Then he told her how he had been bewitched by a wicked witch, and how no one could have delivered him from the well but herself, and that tomorrow they would go together to his kingdom. Then they went to sleep, and next morning when the sun awoke them, a carriage came driving up with 8 white horses, which had white ostrich feathers on their heads, and were harnessed with golden chains. And behind stood the young king's servant, Faithful Henry. Faithful Henry had been so unhappy when his master was changed into a frog, that he had caused 3 iron bands to be laid round his heart, in case it should burst with grief and sadness. The carriage was to conduct the young king into his kingdom. Faithful Henry helped them both in, and placed himself behind again, and was full of joy because of this wonderful end to their troubles. And when they had driven a part of the way, the king's son heard a cracking behind him as if something had broken. So he turned round and cried, "Henry, the carriage is breaking." "No, master, it is not the carriage. It is a band from my heart, which was put there in my great pain when you were a frog and imprisoned in the well." Again and once again, while they were on their way, something cracked, and each time the king's son thought the carriage was breaking. But it was only the bands which were springing from the heart of the faithful Henry, because his master was set free and was happy. And that was the story, Nori, of the Frog Prince. Bertie is dreaming that something like that might happen to him one day. Perhaps the lovely Princess Beatrice will come down to the pond and her golden ball will roll into the water and get all covered with green slime. And Bertie will clean it for her. Colin the Carp, who is a rather grumpy fish, says,
1: "Dream on, Bertie."
0: As it happens, there are a few other stories about frogs at StoryNori.com and loads of tales about princesses and magic and other things that happen in stories. There are even one or two stories about fish, and Colin thinks those are terribly romantic and exciting. 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Until then, from me, Natasha, bye-bye!
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That's a song from Tibet. You're listening to ICANN, and you've made it to the International Dance Hour. We're going to have music from all around the world, from South Africa to Mexico, to this song from Cuba, called The Crazy Rumba, Loca Rumba.

Hello, hello, from Congo. I'm Sarah, and you're listening to the International Dance Time on ICANN. Coming up, we have songs from Senegal, Africa, and Brazil. But right now, this is a song from Japan, Antagata Dokasa. This is a popular Japanese children's song, and it's often played while bouncing a ball. So grab a ball and sing Antagata Dokasa.

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That was my favorite song, Purple Elephant. 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Well, this is a train song, inspired by a train chugging through a tunnel. This song is from Taiwan.

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0: Hey there, folks, and welcome back to What If World, the show where your questions and ideas inspire off-the-cuff stories. I'm Mr. Eric, your host, and today we're starting off with a question from a kid whose name I could not understand. You'll hear, but I know they have a sibling named Georgie. They both called in questions, so let's just listen to this awesome idea.
1: My name is Perfect, and I live in Picton, B.C., and I'm 10 years old, and I like animals. And my what if question is, what if instead of real school, you had swim school? And what if you had school at night? Bye.
0: Oh, swim school at night. You know, I actually really, really love swimming. I am neurodiverse, and it helps my whole body feel relaxed. So sign me up for nighttime swim school, please. Then we've got a related question from a listener named Callie.
2: Hi, my name is Callie. I'm 5 years old. And my question is, what if there was a school at night where you learn about monsters?
3: I'm gonna say goodbye.
2: Goodbye!
0: As you might imagine, Callie is an expert at noises, and also left us many cool monster noises, which I'll try to sprinkle throughout the episode where appropriate. Finally, we've got a question from Kristen. And oh boy, did I want to answer this question last year when it was sent in, so I'm excited we get to hear it now.
4: Hi, Mr. Eric. My name is Kristen, and I really like Pixie Gatto. She's my favorite character, and she deserves more screen time. Yes, even those podcasts. My question is, what if Pixie Gatto was starting middle school but she left behind because everyone was having crushes and she wasn't? That's what I'm going through right now. I've been listening to your podcast for a long time, and you really helped me through most of the things I was going through. Bye.
0: What a very thoughtful question, and probably one that many of us can empathize with. So Kristen, Callie, and our mystery questioner, let's find out.
5: Oh, the phone, Mr. Eric.
0: Oh, Fred, are you here for shoutouts?
5: Just one very special super shoutout for Hamilton, age 8.
0: They are all very special and super to me.
5: Okay, we know. Hamilton says his favorite character is me, Fred the dog, and that he likes making games and animations on Scratch. Oh, how do I love a good Scratch, too.
0: Actually, Scratch is like a programming language for kids.
5: No, scratching is what you do on my belly and behind my ear, and you're not doing it right now.
0: Oh, excuse me. Well, thank you very much, Hamilton. Now let's find out, what if instead of real school, you had swim school at night, where you learned about monsters? And what if Pixicato was starting middle school but felt left behind because everyone was having questions and she wasn't? Your story starts after a quick break. Pixicato, as some of you may know, was the pixie daughter of Fairylise and Sprite Alright, making her one of What If World's most prominent fairy folk. And that was before she woke up one day to discover that she had been made acting president in Kathunkel's absence. Now, if you've never listened to What If World before, you might not know that Kathunkel is a colossal squidopus and horror from beyond the universe who was voted president of What If World by our listeners in a landslide victory last fall. Huh. Since then, it's been a wild ride, but Kathunkel has been gone for a lot of it, traveling the multiverse, and along the way, learning to be a better squidopus, or at least we hope. But that left a lot of responsibility on young Pixicato's shoulders. And let's not forget that she got her magic braces the exact same day. Of course, she's gotten used to those, and even uses them as her magic wand. But the governing What If World part...
5: Okay, so I was just thinking, what if we had all the monsters wear a tag or something that says that they're monsters? That way they're easier to track down when they do evil monster stuff,
0: said Alabaster Zero, one of What If World's most prominent and sometimes problematic detectives. Considered Pixicato. floating beside her kitchen table while eating her morning cereal. I guess that isn't much different than someone wearing a tag with their pronouns.
5: Exactly,
0: said Alabaster Zero, though he had no idea what she was talking about.
5: Maybe we can color code the monster tags, making them a darker red depending on how dangerous the monster is. That way you'll know how fast to run away.
0: Well,
5: and how loud to scream.
0: Alabaster, said Fairylise rather testily. She was mother to Pixicato and a detective partner to Alabaster. She'd smoothed over many of his rough edges over the years, but she was beginning to rethink having him over for breakfast. I think we have had enough stories about you wrongfully accusing monsters of crimes, said Fairylise, shoving a lunch into Pixicato's backpack with more force than was strictly necessary.
5: No, you're right, of course, that's all behind me. But you know, if I knew someone was a Medusa, per se, or a Gorgon or a Basilisk, then if someone else was turned to stone, you might just, like, save me a few steps in my investigation.
0: All right, said Spriderite, Pixicato's mom.
5: We're done discussing this. Pixicato has been doing a great job of running What If World without your creative ideas. Thank you, I think.
0: Mother, Mommy, it sounds as if you do not like Alabaster's idea, said Pixicato, trying to raise an eyebrow, as she'd often seen her detective mother do, but she hadn't quite got the hang of it. That is very observant, Pixicato. Now you need only ask the right questions, and I believe you would come to agree with me. And just what are the right questions?
5: Finding the questions is half the fun. You were gonna say that!
0: It's also what helps a detective to keep improving. Well, good thing I am a president and not a detective, said Pixicato, taking her cereal bowl to the sink.
5: Well, then I got news for you today, sweetheart. You are neither, said Spriderite.
0: Pardon, dear mummy.
5: We've been letting you run What If World for several months now.
0: But Kristen's What If question reminded us that you have yet to attend a single day of school this year.
5: You're in trouble.
0: But I am halfway through middle school. Surely I know enough to be president.
5: By some people's standards, maybe.
0: But not by ours. You can let Mr. Mouser handle your presidential duties for the day. But Mother... While you go to night school. But... Mother?
5: Yeah, I'm confused by that part too. Since you two seem to think you know everything about monsters, you're going to monster school.
0: At night.
5: On the other side of What If World. Wait, are time zones a thing here?
0: And with a snap of Spriderite's fingers, Pixicato and Alabaster Zero found themselves in front of the Cleo Castle. It was the near pitch black of night, but the glow of the moon and a few faintly flickering lanterns lit the castle before them, which was covered in spiderwebs and crawling vines. Its tall towers obscured by gray clouds, squeaking with bats on the hunt. And also, curiously, the castle appeared to be half submerged.
5: I'd call it half dry, but then again, I'm an optimist.
0: Yes, the Cleo Castle appeared to have sunk halfway into a swamp since the last time Pixicato visited. Cleocatra herself prowled at the entrance, surrounded by a bubble of air, allowing her to climb from ledge to ledge and gargoyle to gargoyle without wetting a whisker. Cleocatra, what has happened to your castle? Asked Pixicato, just as Cleocatra flung herself at a giant catfish, which quickly swam away. Why don't you come in? Said Cleocatra, self-proclaimed queen of the cats. For our swim school is also our monster school, and both happen at night.
5: Ah, since about half of What If World's monsters are aquatic or semi-aquatic, your castle adapts to make it more hospitable to them?
0: Something like that. Fortunately, my magic tiara keeps me dry and allows me to float where I please. Fascinating. I'd love to study such a wondrous item. But an ominous bell sounded, interrupting the pixie.
5: Are we late for class?
0: Asked Alabaster. And with a regal nod, Cleocatra gestured with a fluffy paw, inviting them into the murky pool once more.
6: I really wanted to learn that keep yourself dry spell first, but...
5: You can't learn about monsters without getting in the muck, apparently.
0: Alabaster Zero, rather pointlessly, rolled up his pant legs.
5: What's pointless about it?
0: And as he did so, he fell into the murky pond, getting entirely soaked.
5: Oh, right.
6: I think I shall just fly above it all and observe. That's what detectives do, right?
5: Probably.
0: Spooky monster noises echoed and bubbled through the half-sunken halls of the Cleo Castle. Vines heavy with water and slime dripped and squished, and sometimes turned out to be tentacles.
5: Hey, let me go. But I'm just trying to take you to your class,
6: said Carfunkel.
0: That colossal squidopus we told you about.
6: You're back, Carfunkel?
5: I've been back and forth a few times, I think. It's hard to keep track.
6: Then why are you not running What If World?
5: Because I have more to learn about being the best monster I can be. And apparently, so do you.
7: Hey, we're not monsters.
6: Well, I'm technically a magical creature, but since I appear mostly human, most people don't...
5: Think of you as a monster. Must be nice.
6: Oh.
5: Come now, to the inky black depths.
7: Just one problem.
5: Yes?
7: I can't see in inky black depths, I can't breathe water, I'm not a strong swimmer, and I think I might need like 16 vaccinations if any of that water gets in my mouth.
5: That's several problems.
7: I think they're all related.
5: Fortunately, they can all be solved with my magical stick-on gills.
7: And how exactly do these stick-on gills work?
6: I was just about to ask the same.
5: Magic! Now put them on already.
0: And Carfunkel held out one of his octopus arms, which held some slimy, pinkish-red stickers.
5: Just put one on each neck, and you'll be completely at home. In the murk and mire.
6: Completely at home sounds a bit presumptuous, but let's give it a whirl.
0: The two of them stuck on their gills and...
5: A little squiggly.
6: Squiggly is a nice way to put it.
0: The two of them saw each other's skin become a mottled green and their eyes turn into solid black orbs, and their hair...
6: Actually, Mr. Eric, that's quite enough description of my transformation.
7: Ooh, then do me.
0: Alabaster's hair, then, turned into strands of sticky seaweed, which had hooked suction cups on one side.
7: Are these, like, seaweed monster tentacles?
5: I don't know. Probably. The gills affect everyone differently.
8: Gong. Gong.
5: Ah, that's the extra late bell.
6: Oh no!
5: Which is exactly when we're supposed to show up for monster school.
7: Then isn't it really just like the on-time bell?
5: Great question. We call it the extra late bell.
6: I am so confused.
7: You'll get it, Pixicato. Just keep asking those detective questions.
6: Have I asked any detective questions yet?
7: Well, that one was one, I think.
0: This time, there was no helping it. Pixicato, who now looked sort of like a cross between a pixie and a swamp monster...
6: Don't need to be reminded.
0: Yes, of course. Pixicato and Alabaster followed Carfunkel to the classroom. An eerie candelabra hung, shedding green ethereal light through a ghostly ballroom. Sunken spirits in ragged clothes seemed to dance with grasping vines. Werewolves with stick-on gills howled at orb-like moonfish that floated by. And at the center of it all, barely contained by the massive space, floated.
9: It is I, Dracomax.
5: Oh, not this again,
0: said Alabaster Zero.
5: What? What's the problem?
0: Asked Carfunkel.
9: You, me, and Dracomax can't be in scenes together. And why is that?
0: Asked Dracomax.
7: Just listen to us. We're basically the same guy.
5: I don't hear it.
7: I mean, all you gotta do is add Shark Gator, and no one's gonna be able to-
5: Did someone call my name?
6: Oh, this is rather confusing.
5: According to whom?
6: Said Gathunkle.
9: Yes, we all look very different, said Dracomax.
7: But we don't sound different enough,
6: said Alabaster.
5: Of course we do,
6: said Shark Gator.
5: My voice is more robot-y.
7: Oh, is that because you're half robot, half shark, half gator?
6: What kind of question is that?
9: The right kind of question,
6: said Dracomax.
9: Because figuring out our differences and our sameses will help us be the best monsters we can be,
6: said Dracomax.
5: I'm listening,
6: said Shark Gator, who is a giant megalodon alligator robot. And yes, there wasn't a lot of room for everyone to swim around in this ballroom anymore.
9: Now, I will use my chalkboard breath to breathe chalkboard paint on the ceiling and write with my chalk.
5: How can you use chalk underwater?
6: Oh, that is a good question.
9: Magic!
5: Oh, of course.
7: Oh, why didn't I think of
5: that? Makes total sense.
6: And Dracomax swam up to the ceiling, and with his tiny piece of chalk held in his enormous talons, wrote on the board / ceiling,
9: I gave up my gold. That is the title of my monster seminar.
6: I just think there's been a little confusion. I am not a monster, and I do not have any gold. And that's when Cleocatra swam in, or floated, in her perfectly pristine bubble of air.
10: My dear, this is a school for all, and also a giant scratching post for me,
6: she said, scratching on a mossy stone pillar. Yes, your school is very accommodating to monsters, even if it makes all the normal creatures feel uncomfortable.
7: Hey, Pixie Gato, what do you mean by normal?
6: I just mean...
9: Having only 5 limbs rather than an infinite amount?
6: Asked Kathunkle. Oh, do heads count as limbs?
9: Being tiny and lacking scales?
6: Asked Dracomax. Well, many of us are tiny and lacking in scales.
5: Having all of your original parts?
6: I don't know. And she really didn't. But all of the creatures in this murky ballroom had their eyes turned upon her. Well, those who had eyes. And what she saw there was hurt and sadness and weariness and anger. But also openness. And curiosity. And was that a twinkle in Kathunkle's murky eye? One of the 6 he had at this moment. May I ask all of you a question? Said Pixicato meekly.
9: Of course, Pixicato. It is the questions that bring us together.
6: I clearly have no idea what normal is. So what do you think it is?
5: Normal is eating some fish while other fish clean my body.
9: What? No. Normal is swimming in gold until you give it all up and start swimming in gold-painted wood chips instead.
5: You fools. Normal is being a billion years old and eating dead universes for breakfast.
7: Actually, normal is having your vampire cat sleep on your face every night and eat all your raspberries.
10: I am a cat, and that does not sound normal to me.
6: Could it be that normal is an inherently flawed idea of what an individual considers safe and comfortable, but what might not have any bearing upon what is actually safe and comfortable within the wide world?
10: Probably.
6: And now that Pixicato had started, she had so many questions. May I please ask another question in addition to this question that I am currently asking, and possibly several more? Said Pixicato, feeling her mind push and stretch and expand with 1,000 new ideas at once. Is this feeling in my head caused by the stick-on gills?
5: Not sure.
10: Yes, we should possibly take you to the nurse.
7: Also, my hands just turned into 2 baby elephants. Could that be related?
5: Okay, let's put a pin in this before you mutate into unrecognizable blobs of flesh.
6: Mutate into what now?
5: Mr. Eric, say the end.
6: No, Mr. Eric, I think we should hear the end to this
11: question. The end.
6: I am acting president. How dare you?
11: Callie, Kristen, and our listener, whose name I couldn't quite tell but has a sibling named Georgie, thank you so much for your questions. I hope you all enjoyed your story, and don't worry, Pixicato and Alabaster Zero will be better than fine. Unless, of course, one of your what-if questions says otherwise. Kids, do you think it would be fair to make monsters wear tags? What kind of problems could that make for them? What do you think Pixicato's aquatic transformation looked like? Maybe you could draw a picture of it. And finally, can you think of a time when you saw someone doing something that seemed very strange, but seemed very normal to them? Does it still seem strange to you now? Talk it over with your grown-up. Maybe it'll inspire your next what-if question. I'd like to thank Karen O'Keefe, my co-creator, my producer, Miss Lynn, Craig Martinson for our theme song, and all you kids at home who know that it takes courage to ask questions. But that's how we all keep learning. So until we meet again, keep wondering.

The International Children's Arts Network is community funded, supported by listeners like you and by a grant from the Joyce N. Furman Memorial Trust, celebrating a lifetime of giving to children, education, and the arts.

That was Superman. Superman had a ton of superpowers, and if Olivia could have one superpower, it would be to shapeshift.

Hi, I'm Livia. I'm 10 years old. For my adventure, I would be a shapeshifter, and I could, like, shapeshift into an animal and try and, like, explore all parts of the world. And I also think it would be cool if I could turn into, like, a mythical animal, because that would be really fun to be, like, a dragon or something. I want to travel to Alaska and Iceland and England. So what I would do to probably conserve my energy, I would probably like run there as a common animal. Like, I wouldn't turn into a lion and then just like waltz around in Portland, because that's gonna be weird. Probably like a dog or a cat or something, or maybe even like a squirrel, just so I can like move really fast, because like they're pretty fast. And then once I like get to the water, I'd be an albatross, because they have a longer flight duration than most birds. I would probably land in a beach or something, and it probably had like very clear waters, because I think in a lot of places in Iceland, it's like known for its beauty. And so there'd also be lots of mountains around and lots of like greenery. Maybe a herd of horses as well, because there's some wild horses there. And so I would be there, and then I'd transform into my dragon. And my dragon would probably be blue, and maybe some green or gray in there as well. So I'd have like a snout like that. And the thing that's cool about my dragon is that I'd be able to swim, and like I'd have like hidden gills like a fish, kind of, like almost. And it would help me be able to breathe underwater as well, so I could like explore the oceans too. Hi, I'm Livia. I'm 10 years old, and you're listening to ICAN online at icanradio.org.

I would go on a forest and jungle adventure. It would start by entering the jungle and then finding like ruins, and I'd expect to see like golden buildings and golden treasures and some stuff like that. I would think that there would be some sort of golden chunks and maybe some owls, or in a stream, maybe some fish. A lot of birds, some bugs. And I would expect to see like golden sculptures and chests and things like that.

That's a piece of music from Hugo called Winding It Up, about a boy who lived in a clock tower. Coming up is the Classical Lullaby Hour, music to rest your eyes to. Right now is one more piece of music to celebrate Adventure Time. Music from The Empire Strikes Back, Han Solo and the Princess.

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Coming up on the Children's Hour, we head into nature with kids who are learning outside. From summer programs to science in the sunshine, students tell us how being outdoors helps them feel better. We'll also learn from fourth graders in Albuquerque who spent a year birdwatching at Valle del Oro Wildlife Refuge. They were writing poems and learning how to spot feathers, beaks, and nests. Whether you're in a park, on a trail, in your own backyard, or even at school, there's always something to discover in the great outdoors. That's coming up on the Children's Hour. The Children's Hour is an independent production of the Children's Hour Incorporated, a New Mexico-based nonprofit. 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

0: green.
1: This is an encore edition of the Children's Hour. That's Sweet Nectarine from Ben Tater and the Tater Tots, a Chicago-based band. Their brand new release is called Seconds. You're listening to the Children's Hour. I'm Katie Stone. Welcome to the show to everyone out there in listener land. And hello to everyone with me on Zoom. Hi, everyone.
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13: Hello, it's Lily.
1: Well, you all, I am so excited about today's show because to make this show, it took all summer. The organization Environmental Education of New Mexico has summer programs that are outside for kids all over our huge rural state. And we're going to hear from kids who were in those summer programs about the benefits of learning outside. And they don't mean like learning outside at Girl Scouts on the weekends or at the park with your parents, although that's part of it. They mean in school, during school hours. And they're trying to make that part of the future of education. Then we'll hear from some kids from Valle Vista Elementary School, recorded back in 2016, who had outdoor education as part of their weekly schooling. They were bird watchers. They got out in the wild. Speaking of the wild, this is the Missoula Coyote Choir right here on the Children's Hour. This show comes with a learning guide. Find it at childrenshour.org. Look for this episode, Every Kid Outside.

0: Hi, I'm Marcy Quivenin, a producer for the Children's Hour. Environmental Education of New Mexico is raising awareness about the benefits of learning outside. They want every kid to have access to environmental learning every day and in every way. The kids you're about to hear from tell us why it's important to make connections with nature for our spiritual, emotional, and physical growth. These kids use one word to describe how the outdoors makes them feel.
1: Tell me your word that you're feeling.
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1: How about you?
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1: Happy and excited.
5: Interested.
0: In this segment, a group of kids talk about why outdoor learning is important.
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7: They got the sand outside and the sun gives you vitamin D.
1: Yes. Why is outdoor learning important to you?
7: Because you learn about it and you don't want to destroy it. Because nature's important. And nature needs to keep living.
1: Nature needs to keep living. I love it.
8: We learned about birds.
1: You learned about birds. Why is outdoor learning important?
7: Because you could help it. And you could like it, and then you like want to help it.
1: You want to help it. I love it. It's so important, sweetie.
9: Mama. Because we get to get outside and explore new things.
1: So important. Why is outdoor learning important, Sam?
7: Because we need to get moths and bees.
1: Moths and bees are important?
7: Yes.
1: Yeah.
7: And the sun.
1: And the sun. I love it.
10: Because if you run out of food, you can plant it if you know how to do it.
1: Very important. Excellent. Why is outdoor learning important?
11: For me, it's important because we need to let it grow so our brains could grow as well. If that's important because it's what makes life beautiful.
1: Love it. Liam, why is outdoor learning important?
12: Because if no one cared for outside, animals won't really live, plants would die.
13: Those were kids from a summer program organized by Environmental Education of New Mexico from Valencia County, New Mexico. In the background, Ketza. Many thanks to Marcy Krivenin for producing this piece. There is more to come right here on the Children's Hour.

0: Environmental Education of New Mexico wants every kid in the state to have access to in-school and out-of-school outdoor opportunities. They say outdoor classrooms help kids gain the knowledge, skills, and curiosity to tackle social and environmental problems. Plus, there are lots of ways kids engage with the outdoors. They ask this group of Wild Friends students why learning outside is beneficial.
1: Outdoor classrooms allow students to be safer during what's happening right now, like the pandemic. They also encourage teachers to take their classes outside more and encourage students to learn while in an open environmental space.
2: The benefits of an outdoor classroom is that you'll enjoy the outdoors, you connect to nature, and teachers can also use nature for teaching.
3: An outdoor classroom is a learning space outside that promotes really the integration of our natural world into our already established academic curriculum. So really the overall point of an outdoor classroom is to take advantage of the natural world by using it, interacting with it, and essentially just being in it. So an outdoor classroom is any space outside that encourages that. So it could look as simple as, you know, chairs and desks and a whiteboard being moved outside, or really just being outside and learning from the outdoors without like the added supplies from an indoor classroom like desks or chairs.
4: Maybe you've been wanting to plant a garden at your house, but you don't have the time nor the effort to do it. But maybe at school you can go get the, and they have the seeds, they have the soil, and you can go and plant a garden.

0: That was Jazzy Ash with Be Outside. And before that, you heard Palo Colorado. I love the outdoors. The Bazillions way back when, On the Bright Side is the name of their CD with Outside. In the background, Crowander. We're thinking about learning outside. Every kid, every day, in every way.
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0: Le Leton from their CD Outside the Box. Beautiful day. Hope it's a beautiful day for you wherever you're listening to the Children's Hour. Over the break, you heard Crowander. Easy, Easy is the name of that song. And Be Outside was Jazzy Ash. Way back when, I Love the Outdoors was Paulo Colorado from the CD Let There Be Peace on Earth. Well, a few years back, fourth graders at Albuquerque's Valle Vista Elementary had an outdoor classroom experience every week looking for birds. Let's meet Mrs. Dawson's fourth grade bird watchers.
1: Hello, my name is Nicole Chavez. We have been studying birds in our class with a naturalist from Valle de Oro, Teresa Skiba. Miss Teresa has been teaching us with the Audubon program for fourth graders called Birds of a Feather Explore Together.
2: My name is Angel. John Audubon was born in 1785. He was an artist and an ornithologist. That means he studied birds. He made hundreds of paintings of birds. First, we learn what makes a bird a bird. Birds have hollow
3: bones, feathers, and wings.
2: Those things help them to fly. Birds also have
3: beaks.
4: My name is Kayla. One thing we learned at Valle del Oro was what all living things need to survive. We learned that living things need food, water, shelter, and air to survive.
5: Hello, my name is Brianna. When we go to Valle del Oro, they give us binoculars. Then we go into the bosque and we look for birds and we listen for their sounds too. We have seen robins and hairy woodpeckers. We saw phoebes and sandhill cranes.
6: My name is Haley. We each picked a New Mexico bird we were interested in, and after we investigated our birds, we wrote poems. My bird is a ruby-throated hummingbird. You shine in the sun, that's you. Pretty is all I can explain. Your colors, also pretty. Old-fashioned that shine in the sun. You magnificent bird, you can be a queen and king. That's you. The sound of your song is so pretty. You are like a queen and king. You shine, shine, shine.
7: My name is Christina. My bird is the Ross's goose. Oh, Ross goose, you're so awesome. You're white as snow. Your home should be Antarctica. Oh, Ross goose, your nest is so fluffy and full of feathers. Oh, Ross goose, your eggs are white like you. You can lay 2 to 6 eggs, and that is awesome.
8: Hello, my name is Gerardo Delgado. My bird is a box swift. A box swift likes to fly up in the sky like a butterfly. A box swift likes to fly side to side like a butterfly. A box swift likes to fly to capture insects that fly like a butterfly. And a box swift likes to spend time in the blue sky like the blue ocean.

My name is Alan. My bird is the black vulture. Black vulture, I like how you share food with other black vultures. Black vulture, I like how your face looks like a mask. Black vulture, I like how you have a meeting place where groups

0: from a CD called 26 Animals by Artichoke. That was the song Vulture. You're listening to the Children's Hour, and we're hearing from kids in Mrs. Dawson's fourth grade class at Valle Vista Elementary School in Albuquerque's South Valley, recorded in 2016. The kids spent the school year going on weekly birdwatching field trips to the nearby wildlife refuge, the Valle del Oro. The kids then wrote poetry about the birds of the Rio Grande Valley.
1: My name is Yvonne Garcia, and my bird name is round-capped Rosy Finch. I like you, Rosy Finch. You fly fast and grow fast. You like the cold, just like me, and you stay at a building. I like you, Rosy Finch, because you are so cute and wonderful.
2: My name is Macario. I've been studying the spotted sandpiper. Spotted sandpipers probe for food around their territory. They have strong beaks to penetrate sand and eat sand crabs and ghost crabs and worms if they're by a river. The spotted sandpiper lives near lakes, the shore, and rivers, nesting on the ground. Sandpipers have light legs to run fast.
3: My name is Susana. My bird's name is Gray Jay. Hey, Gray Jay, I like your beak. 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I like your beak. It's not long. You lay one egg. Whoa, cool. Your nest is 4 to 6 inches, and your nest is in the forest in a tree. I like the colors of your wings, black, and I like the colors of your body, black and white.

0: 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That's why I like you, Mississippi Kite.
1: Hello, my name is Nicole Chavez. My bird is the Golden Crown Kinglet. Hi, Golden Crown Kinglet. Don't the males establish a territory and chase males intruders by giving rapid sound notes? It's cool how you guys have a crown patch on your head. Do you like eating insects and seeds? I really like your colors, how your head is pale olive, gray below, yellow, orange, crown patch. That's why I really like you, bird.
2: My name is Macario. At Valle de Oro, we learned how to identify scat, which is poop. We learned that when it's round, it was made by an herbivore. And when it's almost an oval with fur in it, it was made by a carnivore.
3: Hello, my name is Christina. We also learned about birds' adaptations. Adaptations are some helpful things that help birds survive in their different habitats. One adaptation is hollow bones that make the bird lighter to be able to fly. The adaptations that all birds have are beaks, feathers, wings, and talons. We learned that the bird beaks are different because they help birds eat different things. For example, some beaks are sharp and curved, and they help those birds tear meat off the bones of their prey. Now Ivan is going to tell us the best thing we learned in Valle de Oro.
4: Hello, my name is Ivan Navarro. You will never look at mistletoes the same. One thing we noticed in the bosque was that there was mistletoe growing on the tops of the cottonwood trees. We learned that the mistletoe grows there because a bird eats a mistletoe berry, and when they poop it out, it gets stuck to their behinds. Then they rub it on a tree branch, and when the berry comes off, the mistletoe grows, and that is gross-tastic.

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0: Outside is a brand new release from Hopalong Andrew. His new CD is called Howdy Do, Songs of the Urban Cowpoke. Ari De Niro over the break with Green Ivor. Uncle Jumbo brought us Birdhouse. That's from Garden Groove. And Aaron Nigel Smith's version of Mother Nature's Son can be found on the oldie but goodie Welcome to the Village. You're listening to the Children's Hour. I'm Katie Stone. And today we're talking about kids learning outside. Environmental Education of New Mexico has a plan, every kid, every way, every day, to get kids to be learning outside during school hours. You can see that plan and a learning guide for this episode at childrenshour.org. Look for Every Kid Outside. But you also heard from kids in a fourth grade classroom at an elementary school here in Albuquerque, Valle Vista Elementary. Mrs. Dawson, their teacher, took it upon herself to get a grant to have the children go to a wildlife refuge once a week and learn bird watching. And you heard about their poetry that came out of that experience of watching birds and how they felt about it. But they also wanted you to know how it was a life-changing experience for them.
1: Whenever we went to the Valle de Oro, we saw lots of different kind of birds, like the Cooper's Nest Hawks, and then we saw woodpeckers and then BBs. But whenever we were done with our field trip, we headed recess, and then we saw some blackbirds, but they were not crows. Their song were very different and very wonderful to hear.
2: And sometimes when we go to recess or coming back from specials and going to specials, we see some more birds, like different sorts of birds we've never seen before. Like one time we were coming back from music, we saw these pretty sandhill cranes on our soccer field.
3: When I was at Valle de Oro, after going and seeing all the nests, I started looking more, and I saw that in our yard, in one of the trees, like where one of the branches had been cut off, there's a giant hole where there's a bunch of these little blackbirds with yellow beaks living in it.
4: Maybe changed when I was driving by a place and not noticing anything, that Valle de Oro like helped me notice that if you look harder, you can notice it. Because in Valle de Oro, you have to look really hard in the trees to see the birds.
5: Like, since I went to Valle de Oro and they show me about birds, when I go passing and I see birds, I can tell them fast because like I learn how to notice them and things with their beaks. And yeah, I know more about birds.
6: This project changed me to go out the wild and explore.
7: I was just one day, I was bored and I wanted to go outside. And when I was playing around, and when I went back inside, I heard bird sounds, and I was looking up and I saw a Mexican chickadee, and I'm like, wow, it's there.
2: Sometimes when me and my family go on hikes up in the mountains or in the bosque, me and my dad sometimes spot some birds. I'm like, I wonder what those ones are, but now I can tell by the way they look and sound.
8: Well, when we go to Valle de Oro, I never really liked to go outside, but now I like being outside now.

That was Dan Crow from his CD, A Friend, A Laugh, A Walk in the Woods. And in the background, you're hearing Blue Dot Sessions. Did you know that kids today spend less time outside than ever before in all of human history? And that's why today we're thinking about outdoor learning on the Children's Hour. Outdoor learning can happen in many ways. It can happen with just one adult and one child. It can happen with a teacher and a class of learners. It can happen at home or at school or at a residential camp. It can happen when a young person works independently. Whatever the mode or setting, outdoor learning is any activity that we can do in the outdoors which sparks learning, increases health and well-being, and raises awareness about our environment. We know that outside light, sunshine, stimulates our biological clock, our pineal gland. Studies show that it actually makes us happier to be outside every day. Children who play outside vigorously just 60 minutes a day, their health is boosted by that experience. Weight, blood pressure, and cholesterol are all better. All of us learn through our senses. And what a better place to do that than outside? Feeling the wind in your hair, tasting a raindrop on your tongue, watching the clouds swirl overhead, and hearing birds in the trees. We at the Children's Hour hope that more schools will make classrooms outside so that outdoor learning is part of the experience of going to school. Kids need it. You can learn more about the effort to get every kid in every way, every day, outside at childrenshour.org. Look for this episode, Every Kid Outside, where you'll also find a learning guide.

Peter Lenton and friends from a CD called Proud Like a Mountain. That's the Yo-Ho song, the hiking song. 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This episode, Every Kid Outside has a companion learning guide that meets national educational standards. 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Speaking of outside, what are you going to do outside today? I hope you do something wonderful. Get outside. We've got time for one more. This is a brand new release from Gordy McKeeman called Folk for Little Folk, Volume 1. We'll catch you next time for another edition of the Children's Hour.

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2: This is a ballet.

That was a Hungarian dance from the ballet Swan Lake. Up next is another ballet called The Nutcracker. Traditionally, The Nutcracker is performed during the holiday season. This piece of music is known as the Russian dance. It's the part in the ballet when dancers kick up their knees extremely high and kick in the air. There's another ballet that also has a Russian dance. It's called Petrushka. Petrushka is about a puppet, similar to Pinocchio. In this ballet, Petrushka no longer needs his strings and is able to freely dance about. Here are two Russian dances.

The International Children's Arts Network is community funded, supported by listeners like you, and by a grant from the Joyce N. Furman Memorial Trust, celebrating a lifetime of giving to children, education, and the arts.

That was a variation on a Russian dance. Earlier, we heard two ballets. We heard the Nutcracker and Petrushka, a Russian dance. This next piece of music is from an opera called William Tell. It's about a boy who stands by a tree with an apple on his head. Mean men have told his father, William Tell, to shoot an arrow through the apple. If William refuses, the father and son will both be harmed. William does what any father would do and shoots his arrow right at the boy. Luckily, it lands right through an apple. I can imagine horses galloping to this piece of music.

That was the William Tell Overture, a piece of music that reminds me of galloping. This next piece of music comes from the United States. It's by American composer Aaron Copland. It's called Hoedown from Rodeo. A rodeo is a competition for cowboys and cowgirls to show how good they are. You better believe they're shouting, Yeehaw!

0: That's a piece of music that tells us about the cowboys and cowgirls and how they like to show off at a rodeo. The first people in America are Native Americans. My friend Elizabeth from Story Nori has a poem by Henry Longfellow. This is a story about a Native American woman named Hiawatha, and this is her childhood.
1: Hiawatha's Childhood by Henry Longfellow. By the shores of Gitche Gumee, by the shining Big Sea Water, stood the wigwam of Nokomis, daughter of the moon Nokomis. Dark behind it rose the forest, rose the black and gloomy pine trees, rose the firs with cones upon them. Bright before it beat the water, beat the clear and sunny water, beat the shining Big Sea Water. There the wrinkled old Nokomis nursed the little Hiawatha, rocked him in his linden cradle, bedded soft in moss and rushes, safely bound with reindeer sinews, stilled his fretful wail by saying, "Hush! The naked bear will hear thee," lulled him into slumber, singing, "Aiwaye, my little owlet, who is this that lights the wigwam? With his great eyes lights the wigwam. Aiwaye, my little owlet." Many things Nokomis taught him of the stars that shine in heaven, showed him Ishkadar, the comet. Ishkadar with fiery tresses showed the death dance of the spirits, warriors with their plumes and war clubs flaring far away to northward in the frosty nights of winter, showed the broad white road in heaven, pathway of the ghosts, the shadows, running straight across the heavens, crowded with the ghosts, the shadows. At the door on summer evenings sat the little Hiawatha, heard the whispering of the pine trees, heard the lapping of the water, sounds of music, words of wonder. "Mini wawa," said the pine trees. "Mudwe aushka," said the water. Saw the firefly, wawatesi, flitting through the dusk of evening, with the twinkle of its candle, lighting up the brakes and bushes, and he sang the song of children. Sang the song Nokomis taught him. "Wawatesi, little firefly, little flitting white fire insect, little dancing white fire creature, light me with your little candle, ere upon my bed I lay me, ere in sleep I close my eyelids." Saw the moon rise from the water, rippling, rounding from the water. Saw the flecks and shadows on it. Whispered, "What is that, Nokomis?" And the good Nokomis answered, "Once a warrior, very angry, seized his grandmother and threw her up into the sky at midnight. Right against the moon he threw her. 'Tis her body that you see there." Saw the rainbow in the heaven, in the eastern sky, the rainbow. Whispered, "What is that, Nokomis?" And the good Nokomis answered, "'Tis the heaven of flowers you see there. All the wild flowers of the forest, all the lilies of the prairie, when on earth they fade and perish, blossom in that heaven above us." When he heard the owls at midnight, hooting, laughing in the forest, "What is that?" he cried in terror. "What is that?" he said, "Nokomis." And the good Nokomis answered, "That is but the owl and owlet, talking in their native language, talking, scolding at each other. Then the little Hiawatha learned of every bird its language, learned their names and all their secrets, how they built their nests in summer, where they hid themselves in winter, talked with them whene'er he met them, called them Hiawatha's chickens. Of all beasts he learned the language, learned their names and all their secrets, how the beavers built their lodges, where the squirrels hid their acorns, how the reindeer ran so swiftly, why the rabbit was so timid, talked with them whene'er he met them, called them Hiawatha's brothers. And that was Hiawatha's Childhood by Henry Longfellow, read by me, Elizabeth, for StoryNori.com.

special song is going to go to my wife, Louise Scaviro, the mother of Black Lodge. And we appreciate you very much. We love you.

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You can find more poems like Yellow Elephant on poetry4kids.com, a website by Ken Nesbitt. Yellow Elephant in the jungle sun, in the day's yellow heat, trumpeting her song and galumphing along. Oh, I think no other animal can, I know a mosquito can't, glow in the jungle sun like a wild-eared yellow elephant. Yellow Elephant, a poem by Julie Larios on ICANN, a radio station for kids.

0: That was a purple elephant. Coming up is Dr. Seuss's Gertrude McFuzz. 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
1: You think I'm an ignorant savage, and you've been so many places.

The earth is just a dead thing you can claim, but I know every rock and tree and creature has a life.

Morning on the Ranch. The Red Pony, inspired by my friend Oliver's favorite color, red. 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Dr. Seuss is one of the most creative authors of all time. He's imagined up characters like the Lorax, the Cat in the Hat, and Gertrude McFuzz. That's coming up later. Let's think about a real-life character that can change its color of its skin. This is a lizard known as a chameleon. What would your chameleon look like?

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You'll show me your stripe by the end of the night.

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0: Now is the moment you've been waiting for. It's Dr. Seuss's Gertrude McFuzz, read by my friend John.
2: Gertrude McFuzz. There once was a girl bird named Gertrude McFuzz, and she had the smallest plain tail ever was. One droopy droop feather, that's all that she had. And oh, that one feather made Gertrude so sad. For there was another young bird that she knew, a fancy young birdie named Lalalilu. And instead of one feather behind, she had two. Poor Gertrude, whenever she happened to spy Miss Lalalilu flying by in the sky, she got very jealous. She frowned and she pouted. Then one day she got awfully mad and she shouted, "This just isn't fair. I have one, she has two. I must have a tail just like Lalalilu." So she flew to her uncle, a doctor named Dake, whose office was high in a tree by the lake. And she cried, "Uncle Doctor, oh please, do you know of some kind of a pill that will make my tail grow?"
3: "Tut, tut," said the doctor, "such talk, how absurd. Your tail is just right for your kind of bird." Then Gertrude had tantrums. She raised such a din that finally her uncle, the doctor, gave in. And he told her just where she could find such a pill: on a pillberry vine on the top of the hill.
4: "Oh, thank you," chirped Gertrude McFuzz, and she flew right straight to the hill where the pillberry grew. Yes, there was the vine, and as soon as she saw it, she plucked off a berry. She started to gnaw it. It tasted just awful, almost made her sick. But she wanted that tail, so she swallowed it quick. Then she felt something happen. She felt a small twitch, as if she'd been tapped down behind by a switch. And Gertrude looked round, and she cheered. It was true. Two feathers, exactly like Lalalilu. Then she got an idea. "Now I know what I'll do. I'll grow a tail better than Lalalilu. These pills that grow feathers are working just fine." So she nibbled another one off of the vine. She felt a new twitch, and then Gertrude yelled, "Whee! Miss Lala has only just two. I have three. When Lalalilu sees this beautiful stuff, she'll fall right down flat on her face, sure enough. I'll show her who's pretty. I certainly will. Why, I'll make my tail even prettier still." She snatched at those berries that grew on that vine. She gobbled down 4, 5, 6, 7, 8, 9. And she didn't stop eating, young Gertrude McFuzz, till she'd eaten 3 dozen. That's all that there was. Then the feathers popped out with a zang, with a zing. They blossomed like flowers that bloom in the spring, all fit for a queen. What a sight to behold! They sparkled like diamonds and gumdrops and gold, like silk, like spaghetti, like satin, like lace. They burst out like rockets all over the place. They waved in the air and they swished in the breeze. And some were as long as the branches of trees. And still they kept growing. They popped and they popped until long about sundown, when finally they stopped. "And now," giggled Gertrude, "the next thing to do is to fly right straight home and show Lalalilu. And when Lala sees these, why, her face will get red, and she'll let out a scream, and she'll fall right down dead." Then she spread out her wings to take off from the ground. But with all of those feathers, she weighed 90 pounds. She yanked and she pulled and she let out a squawk. But that bird couldn't fly, couldn't run, couldn't walk. And all through that night, she was stuck on that hill. And Gertrude McFuzz might be stuck up there still if her good Uncle Dake hadn't heard the girl yelp. He rushed to her rescue and brought along help. To lift Gertrude up almost broke all their beaks. And to fly her back home, it took almost 2 weeks. And then it took almost another week more to pull out those feathers. My, Gertrude was sore. And finally, when all of the pulling was done, Gertrude behind her again had just one. That one little feather she had as a starter. But now that's enough. Because now she is smarter.
0: That was Dr. Seuss's Gertrude McFuzz, told to us by my friend John. Stories can be told in many different ways. You can see something on stage as a theater piece, in a movie, in a book, or told to you right here on ICANN. Dr. Seuss's Gertrude McFuzz has been turned into an opera. An opera is a form of theater which music is the leading role. This is what Dr. Seuss's Gertrude McFuzz sounds like in operatic form.

That was Dr. Seuss's Gertrude McFuzz in musical form. This is Art Time on ICANN. I'm Sarah. Sometimes when I'm trying to draw something, I can't think of what I want to create. Why don't you draw a funny face? Here's some music to inspire you.

0: A Mr. Smythe met a Mr. Jones on the avenue one day.
1: These strange Americans do talk in a most peculiar way.
0: They both were solid citizens, they both had been around.
1: And as they spoke, you clearly saw their feet were on the ground.
0: Hello.
2: How are you?
0: How's the folks?
2: What's new?
0: I'm great.
2: That's good.
0: Ha ha.
2: Not good.

0: developed in 10 years, there was no doubt. And so, of course, they had an awful lot to talk about.
1: Hello.
2: How are you?
1: How's the folks?
2: What's new?
1: I'm great.
2: That's good.
1: Ha-ha.
2: That would.
1: Well, well.
2: What's say?
1: How you been?
2: Nice day.
1: How's tricks?
2: What's new?
1: That's fine.
2: How are you?
0: I'm sure I know your face, but I just can't recall your name. Well, how you been, old boy? You're looking just about the same.
1: Hi-ho.
2: That's right.
1: What's new?
2: How's the wife?
1: Got to run.
2: Oh, man.
1: Ta-ta.
2: Hello.
1: Goodbye.
0: Before they met again, some 20 years they had to wait. This time it happened up above inside St. Peter's Gate. A harp one was carrying and both were wearing wings. And this is what they said as they were strumming on the strings.
3: Hello.
2: How are you?
3: How's the folks?
2: What's new?
3: I'm great.
2: That's good.
3: Ha ha.
2: That's good.
3: Well, well.
2: What's new?
3: How you been?
2: Nice thing.
3: How's tricks?
2: What's new?
3: That's fine.
2: How are you?
3: You've grown a little stouter since I saw you last, I think. You must come over someday and we'll have a little drink.
2: Hi-ho.
3: That's
2: right.
3: What's new?
2: How's the wife?
3: Got to run.
2: Oh, my.
3: That's our other goodbye.
4: What's the best time to visit the dentist? 2:30.

0: This is ICANN.
1: The Bear Prince. Once upon a time, there was a bear. He protected the forest. One day, a woodcutter came to cut down a tree. The bear saw the woodcutter. He roared, "Stop!" Then the bear said to the woodcutter, "You tried to take a tree from my forest. Now you must give your daughter to me." Sadly, the woodcutter gave his daughter to the bear. Her name was Sophia. She was very sad because she had to go with the bear. When the bear and Sophia went into the bear's cave, he suddenly became a prince. He said, "I am actually a prince, but every morning I turn into a bear until the evening." He continued, "You should promise that you never touch me." Sophia promised not to touch him. Later, Sophia thought, "If I tie him while he is sleeping, he will not become a bear again." Then Sophia tied the prince with her belt. But it did not work. In the morning, the prince became a bear again. He said, "You broke your promise. I can only be human again if you pass the dangerous valley by yourself." Sophia realized her mistake, but it was too late. She was alone in the dark and dangerous valley. She did not know what to do. As she was walking through the valley, a castle emerged in the distance. She ran faster and faster until she got there. When she got to the castle, she found the prince standing there waiting for her. Since Sophia passed the dangerous valley, the prince was no longer a bear. They got married and lived happily ever after.

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Hey everyone, you're listening to ICANN, the International Children's Arts Network. I'm Marty Coldwater, and this is Screenshot, where we feature the best of video game, movie, and television soundtracks. Later in the show, we're going to hear music written about those bright pink birds known as flamingos. But right now, we have music written about the adventures of a dog sledding race. The Disney movie Iron Will tells the story of a teenager who competes in one of the most dangerous races in the world, a 522-mile dog sledding race, which tests the brains and bravery of not only the driver, but the dogs who lead them. The music for the movie by Joel McNeely brings to life the beauty, danger, and triumph of this race. Here's the track, The Final Day, The Chase.

The Adventures of a Dog Sledding Race Told Through Music from the movie Iron Will. That was Final Day, The Chase. What were you imagining to that music? I'd love to hear about it. This is Screenshot here on ICANN. I'm Marty Coldwater. Our show comes to an end now with music written about flamingos. The BBC Nature show A Perfect Planet is all about how the planet and all of its forces, like weather, ocean currents, sunlight, and even volcanoes, create perfect habitats for the many creatures that inhabit our planet. One of those creatures happens to be a pink, skinny-legged bird called a flamingo. The show goes on to tell us about a lake that's next to a volcano and how the flamingos have made it their home. Here's the music from that scene, and it was written by Elon Iscari.

gorgeous, modern, classical music there. Written for the BBC show, A Perfect Planet, that was Flamingos. Did you imagine those birds flying all around you with that music? I'd love to hear about it. 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I'm Marty Coldwater. If you enjoyed this program, we'd love to hear from you. 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

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ICANN, poetry, story time, and music for kids.

That was a piece of music from the film WALL-E. WALL-E was a robot from the future. And my name is Sarah, and today on Get Up and Move Your Feet, I'd like for you to imagine we're anywhere but here. Let's start off in Wonderland. This is Alice's theme from Alice in Wonderland.

0: I can dance. I can listen. I can create. I can play. I can imagine.
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The International Children's Arts Network is community funded, supported by listeners like you, and by a grant from the Joyce N. Furman Memorial Trust, celebrating a lifetime of giving to children, education, and the arts.

That was the Elves' Dance. Are you imagining a magical landscape? Let's stick around here for a while, and I think I hear some marching trolls. This is March of the Trolls.

That was Flight to Neverland from Hook. Today on Get Up and Move Your Feet on ICANN, we're thinking of places that are anywhere but here. Let's take a minute and step back into time. In ancient Rome, gladiators were forced to fight one another, or even sometimes lions, for the enjoyment of their peers. This was a time when your freedom could be taken away at any moment. This is a piece of music from the Gladiator movie. It's called Gladiator Suite.

I really like books. I'm reading The Hobbit right now, and that's really good. I just like that it's all about adventuring and kind of like being out in the wild and learning new things. I think that's really cool to learn, and to learn with the character more or less, because like it's really interesting to find out what's going on in that. iCan is a place for kids like you and me.

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I'm Sarah, and it's Get Up and Move Your Feet. 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

0: We just heard 17-year-old percussionist Campbell Stewart from Tucson, Arizona, perform the finale of Johann Sebastian Bach's Violin Sonata No. 2 in A minor on the marimba. Welcome to From the Top, where outstanding young musicians come to play. I'm your host, pianist Peter Dugan. Happy to be here with you today to consider some examples of the sonata. The word sonata comes from the Italian sonare, to sound, which in music literally means a piece that is played, as opposed to a cantata from cantare, which means to sing. The piece we just heard was composed in the style of a Baroque church sonata, or sonata da chiesa, but Bach likely intended it as a virtuosic concert piece. So if Bach were around today, I don't think he would find it sacrilegious to perform it on the marimba. Now let's meet 17-year-old percussionist Campbell Stewart. Campbell, hey, welcome to From the Top. Great to have you here with us today.
1: Thank you.
2: Somewhere Bach is smiling, for sure. Wow, it was just beautiful. I love your phrasing, and you play it so intelligently. I can hear the architecture of the piece, but at the same time, it's got a lot of heart in it.
1: Thank you.
2: What drew you to this piece?
1: I listened to Hilary Hahn's recording of this, and I was with my principal, who also used to be a violinist. He would tour and play with orchestras.
2: The principal of your school?
1: Yeah.
2: Oh, wow. Is it a music school or art school?
1: No.
2: Oh,
1: yeah.
2: It's wow, that's cool.
1: Coincidence.
2: Uh-huh.
1: He recommended this recording to me, and it was the Bach Violin Sonata 2, and he was kind of just like sitting there smiling while I listened to it, and I really liked it.
2: Mm. Nice. So talk to me a little bit about Bach on the marimba.
1: Well, a lot of the repertoire for percussion is not as beautiful as Bach's compositions. It's a lot of just banging on stuff. So to be able to take something that a cello or a violin plays and be able to translate that onto percussion, I think shows a lot of your capabilities to phrase music.
2: Right,
1: and kind
2: right.
1: of tell a story.
2: Being a percussionist, is this an ongoing tension between a rhythmic instrument versus a lyrical instrument?
1: It depends what percussive instrument you're playing. I didn't start on drum set like a lot of other kids.
2: Mm-hmm.
1: I actually began on the piano when I was 5 or 6 years old. So this was kind of how I learned music compared to someone who just was like...
2: Interesting. Yeah. So talk to me about the vast array of instruments that are in your warehouse.
1: Oh, I have the marimba, and then I have a snare drum. I just bought a drum set, and there's vibes, there's triangle, like all the orchestra stuff.
2: Uh-huh.
1: So I try to keep it kind of well-balanced of what I practice.
2: How does a practice routine look for you on day-to-day?
1: Right now, it's very scheduled out because I'm getting ready for college auditions.
2: Mm-hmm.
1: So I usually do like an hour of keyboard instruments, an hour of snare drum, an hour of timpani.
2: Wow.
1: Jake Nisley in the San Francisco Orchestra, they call him the Tornado. And that kind of inspired me because he has all these instruments laid out and he just goes from place to place every like 5 minutes. So that's what I like to do.
2: How about your various challenges at each of these instruments? Is there anything that's consistent across all of them, or do they each have their own unique difficulties?
1: I think it separates from keyboard instruments and then like the snare drum, tambourine, triangle, and stuff like that. I wasn't a drum set player to start.
2: Hmm.
1: So that's always been hard for me, is like keeping a steady beat and using a metronome.
2: So is that the main way to practice that, is just with metronome?
1: Yeah, or I like to make practice tracks or find some that are already made.
2: What do you have to think about with how you use your body to be better at keeping time steadily?
1: You have to be very relaxed, is what I've found.
2: Relaxed.
1: Because tension is what kind of makes everything fall apart.
2: So interesting.
1: When I'm practicing, I'll be playing through a snare drum etude and thinking about all the intricate rhythms or like my technique or how the rolls sound.
2: Mm-hmm.
1: And then I'll listen back to a recording and it's like completely out of time because that's not what I was focusing on.
2: Does phrasing and lyricism enter into the way you play a snare drum solo?
1: Yeah, for sure. I mean, you're still just accompanying every other instrument and they're all phrasing. So you kind of have to do the same thing.
2: So that must mean dynamics. Is playing loud hard?
1: It can be.
2: It can be?
1: Yeah.
2: Because you have to stay loose even as you do it. What about playing soft?
1: Soft is tricky sometimes
2: because
1: in like a performance setting, when the nerves kick in and you're standing with your hands close to the snare drum and they're just shaking, it's very easy to make little buzzing sounds.
2: What are some of your favorite musical moments?
1: I remember one very powerful moment was at Brevard Music Center the summer of my sophomore year. It was like a huge outdoor hall, sold out, ton of people. And it was like my first big timpani part ever. like playing with an orchestra.
2: What was the piece?
1: It was 1812 Overture.
2: Ooh, nice one.
1: And they hadn't told us, but they were doing like the cannonball firings at the end of the piece. I was playing like the last super big notes on the timpani and they just started firing off cannons. And it was so loud and it just sent like goosebumps. And I looked out into the audience. So I was like, wow, this is it.
2: Yeah. Must have been thrilling to be part of that. When you brought the marimba into the studio today, there was a lot of lifting going on. Yeah. But I have to say, you seemed awfully comfortable doing it. Is that a coincidence?
1: No. I do like weightlifting a lot in my free time.
2: Interesting. So what are you most proud of in terms of what you've done in the weight room?
1: Well, during the times when I was very like focused in the weight room, I got my numbers up pretty high.
2: Do you want to like brag about that a little bit or?
1: I'll brag. So I hit 515 on deadlift.
2: What?
1: Yeah. And then I hit 465 on squat and 280 on bench.
2: Oh my God. Well, I promise the reason why I complimented your performance was not because I was afraid of you beating me up, but now I am. That's super impressive. And obviously, like, it's about discipline. It's about setting goals and following through. Yeah. I admire that a lot. Campbell, again, I'm so impressed by your Bach, the fluid phrasing, the clear structure. It was such a great performance. Thank you for being with us, and thanks for taking the time to chat.
1: Yeah, of course. Thank you.
0: Campbell Stewart, 17-year-old percussionist from Tucson, Arizona. As a pianist, one of my favorite ways to think about the sonata is as a medium for collaboration, in which the piano and another instrument come together as equals. One of the most rewarding parts of my work on From the Top is the musical dialogue I get to have with many of our gifted young players. I'm always impressed by their maturity and ability to really listen and respond. At the heart of this sonata is this idea of give and take, leading and following, that can only happen when both players are present in the moment and open to the adventure of the improvisation. Listening to each other is an essential part of this equation. Speaking of exciting collaborations, let's now meet 17-year-old cellist Hannah Jung from College Station, Texas. She and I will perform the first movement of Beethoven's Fifth Sonata for piano and cello.

0: 17-year-old cellist Hannah Jung from College Station, Texas, performed the first movement of Beethoven's Fifth Cello Sonata with me, Peter Dugan, on the piano.
1: Hey, that was gorgeous, Hannah.
2: Thank you.
1: It was so much fun to play with you. That's a really sophisticated piece of music from the late period of Beethoven.
2: Yeah.
1: It's so complex, and you play with such maturity. I just really appreciate your sense of time, your sense of pacing.
2: Thank you.
1: What brings you joy when it comes to collaboration?
2: Actually, collaborating with musicians is probably what made me love music and what got me really into it. I think it's just so special that we can make magic with other people and we can connect through our same love for music. My first summer camp that I went to was a chamber festival, and I just remember I got to play in a string quartet for the first time. And I realized like how much joy that music can bring with people and how much power we can create.
1: For sure.
2: I imagine that my fingers are coordinated with the people I'm playing with. Like the same moment that my finger taps my fingerboard is like the same moment you press a key on a piano.
1: Mm-hmm.
2: That sort of coordination is, I think, what makes everything really cohesive in chamber music.
1: Yeah, it's like imagining that our fingers are connected by zero latency Wi-Fi. Is there a moment in this piece that is particularly exciting for you to play?
2: I think the very ending, because we're totally in sync with all the 16th notes, and then we just end the piece with three big chords. It's a bang of an ending. Like, we just get to enjoy a bunch of coordination.
1: What are some other ways that you like to engage with music other than performing?
2: One side hobby I have would be arranging and transcribing music. I do it specifically for cello ensembles. I think that's one of the coolest ensemble groups that can exist. I'm definitely biased. But yeah, so I'll just listen to random pieces and make it for like a cello quartet or sextet.
1: Cool. Is there an arrangement that you've done that you're particularly proud of?
2: This is not an arrangement, but it's a transcription of Another Day of Sun from La La Land. I was in a cello quartet at Metamount a few summers ago, and we got to play it at the talent show. It was just a very fun experience. Arranging and transcribing has helped me a lot in my own field of study. Like when I look at a piece now, I think I look less at just my part, but think more about how it fits into a bigger picture. It's made me a lot more curious to other things I can do in music, like studying different instruments or trying composing, or even stuff that's like totally out of my comfort zone, like singing, because I feel like all of those things help to make me a better cellist in the end.
1: Yeah. Well, that makes you a great role model for other musicians. Everyone should be thinking about how to expand their musical language and the breadth of their musicality. How did you come to the cello?
2: My dad walked out on the driveway of our house one day, and there was a newspaper, and there was this tiny article. It was written by my first ever cello teacher, and she was calling for young cellists to come join her studio. Before that, my mom had been thinking of getting me started on an instrument, so it all kind of came together.
1: That's really cool. Well, good for her for putting the ad out and changing your life in the process of doing that. Well, Hannah, thank you for being with us today. Your Beethoven was glorious, and I loved working with you.
2: All right, thank you.
1: 17-year-old cellist Hannah Jung from College Station, Texas.
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0: We're back with 17-year-old violist Stephen Chang from Southlake, Texas. He and I are going to jump into our musical collaboration right now. So far, we've been hearing the exciting fast movements of sonatas. Now, let's enjoy one of the most gorgeous slow movements from the sonata literature. Stephen and I will perform the second movement of Brahms' Viola Sonata in F minor, Andante un poco adagio.

0: That was the second movement of Johannes Brahms' Viola Sonata in F minor, performed by 17-year-old Stephen Chang on the viola, with me, Peter Dugan, on the piano. Stephen, beautiful, beautiful performance.
1: Thank you.
0: Every time we get to come together with another musician, the hope is that we arrive at something greater than what either of us thought was possible coming into it. To kind of go on this journey with you was a real privilege for me.
1: Thank you so much.
0: This movement is so beautiful and tender. What does it mean to you, Stephen?
1: There are a lot of second movements of sonatas that are very slow and they have this sort of sad emotion to it. But I think that this particular second movement has such like a level of intimacy. It has kind of a layer of hope there as well. I think the word that actually comes to me when I think of this piece is nostalgia.
0: It's so Brahms. The first three notes of the melody, like the descent, the falling, the sighing. It's hard to do, but you do it so well. This sonata was originally written for the clarinet. Any thoughts on that as a violist?
1: No offense to clarinetists, but personally, I do believe that the viola as an instrument, it can really help demonstrate the range. And also, vibrato is really, really nice on the viola.
0: Yeah, it's beautiful. Stephen, what does the word sonata mean to you?
1: To me, it's like a collaboration between a solo instrument and a piano. So it's not like a concerto where it's just one soloist and you're basically only focusing on that one person. It's not like the pianist is just accompanying. They're both equally putting their parts into the music.
0: Let our listeners in on the process of how we arrived ultimately at the collaboration that we did.
1: We had different ideas about like whether we should crescendo here, decrescendo, and how long a certain phrase should be, either 2 bars, 4 bars. But I think we knew what we did want.
0: Right.
1: We were able to kind of make a compromise and then come to this interpretation.
0: Yeah, beautifully said. You started on piano. How did you end up with the viola in your hands?
1: Basically, it was pure pressure because my friends, they had already been playing string instruments and I wanted to join the orchestra that they were in. So I started playing the violin, but it turns out that the orchestra had all the violin spots taken. So I switched to the viola. I got into the orchestra and I've just been playing the viola ever since. The first piece I played that I was like, I'm a violist now, was the Hummel Fantasy. And I get nostalgic kind of just thinking about that one.
0: Yeah, it's a great piece. What are some of the musical experiences you've had or performances you've had that you're most proud of?
1: Playing the Paganini Grand Sonata, mainly because it's just such a hard piece. I didn't think I could pull it off.
0: Did he write that for viola?
1: He did. It's like his only piece that he wrote for the viola. It is insanely difficult. It was my first actual performance.
0: Whoa.
1: And the fact that I actually pulled it off decently well and better than I expected, it makes it probably my biggest accomplishment.
0: Nice. Well, it's something to be proud of for sure. What's something you do outside of music that's important for you?
1: Speech and debate.
0: Okay.
1: It's an activity that I've been doing starting freshman year in high school. Mm-hmm. And honestly, it has led me through the greatest personal development of my life. And that's mainly because of the social aspect of it. Because before I did speech and debate, I was the most introverted introvert to ever exist. I did not know how to like talk to people at all. The people in the speech and debate community have actually been really welcoming and they encouraged me to talk to them. And that was really nice. And then the activity itself is just so helpful because when you go to tournaments, you have to be able to give speeches under pressured conditions with limited amount of preparation. So you just have to talk. And when I first started, I was completely unable to do so. But now that I've been doing it for like 4 years, I've gotten way better at talking.
0: Yeah, you're beautifully articulate and eloquent. Clearly it's working. Has speech and debate informed your musical life in any way?
1: Definitely, because just being able to socialize and communicate my thoughts to other people is extremely important in the musical world as well. And so it has helped me make a lot of musician friends.
0: That's beautiful. Stephen, thank you for being with us. Thanks for playing that Brahms with me.
1: Thank you so much.
0: Stephen Chang, 17 years old, from Southlake, Texas.
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Welcome back to From the Top, where outstanding young musicians come to play. I'm your host, pianist Peter Dugan. It's so great to be with all of you this week and every week, thanks to the generosity of Susan and Gerald Slavitt. I'm so excited about getting to perform sonatas with our young musicians. I love that the sonata offers the opportunity for some really intimate dialogue between us. I'm now going to be in the sure hands of 17-year-old bassoonist Zachary Peisner from Calabasas, California, and we're going to perform the first movement of the bassoon sonata by Saint-Saëns.

0: Zachary Peisner, 17-year-old bassoonist from Calabasas, California, performed the first movement of Camille Saint-Saëns' Sonata for Bassoon and Piano. I'm Peter Dugan. I was joining Zachary on that performance.
1: It was amazing.
2: Thank you.
3: I feel like we got what we set out to do.
0: All of the phrasing things, all of those highs and lows, the interplay between us, I was feeling it.
2: I think it came out well.
0: Yeah. Whenever you play a sonata, it's like we're really collaborating, you know? So yeah. Any takeaways from the process for you?
2: I mean, I've probably never worked with such a good pianist. It was really easy for me to do what I wanted to do here because you were so like on top of it. And you were like very guiding also. Yeah. It was very helpful.
0: Well, I just want to compliment you in that you're so responsive, as a player. And when I suggest something musically, when I try to create a wave and then you catch the wave, that give and take was totally there. It was a lot of fun.
2: Yeah, thanks.
0: Tell me about your musical journey. How did it begin?
2: My musical journey began when I was around 3 or 4. I started on violin and piano. I played both of those for a lot of years, but I didn't love them. And in 5th grade, I started the bassoon because I wanted to try something new and like unique and fun. And I saw the bassoon and I was like, it looks really weird. It's like really tall and lanky almost. And I'd never played a wind instrument before, but luckily I really liked it. It wasn't exactly love at first sight because it was really hard at first, but it was love at around a year in.
0: So at that point you just said goodbye to the piano and the violin and decided to really focus in on bassoon?
2: Well, I said goodbye to the violin because I didn't like that one as much. I still play the piano a little bit, not as much as before. Mm-hmm. For around like 3 years when I was playing bassoon, I also was playing piano at the same time. I really like piano, but it's just bassoon is the instrument for me.
0: What would you say are the essential qualities of the bassoon that won you over to it?
2: The thing that I like the most about the bassoon is it's like really deep and rich tone, at least in the lower register. Mm-hmm. But then also in the higher register, you can have that rich tone also. It just feels deep and like grounded almost.
0: Yeah.
2: The sound of the bassoon always reminds me of the Shire from The Lord of the Rings. That's kind of the sound I think of. It's kind of that grassy like plains and then there's a house underneath and it's quaint. It's homely, you know.
0: I love
2: that. That's what I think of.
0: I feel like we have to play.
2: Yeah.
0: Yes, the Shire. The homey, cozy quality of that. That's beautiful. How would you describe your instrument if they were a person?
2: I guess let's keep the analogy of Lord of the Rings. I think it would be like Samwise Gamgee. He's always there for me, you know?
0: Oh,
2: he's
0: a like, loyal he's like companion.
2: Yeah. And, you know, sometimes we have off days and sometimes it's like the bassoon doesn't respond as well.
0: I'm guessing in this analogy, you're kind of Frodo. And so, yeah. And so sometimes you have to say, go home, Sam. And then the bassoon cries. But you always come back together?
2: Yeah, exactly.
0: As you can tell, I'm a real Lord of the Rings nerd. Okay, so what would you say is your favorite way to encounter music? I know that you're sort of a musical omnivore.
2: Listening while playing. What I just really love to do when I go home, just put on headphones and listen to a random song and then just play along with it. I really love that. It's so relaxing, it's so calming, and it's just fun.
0: So what kind of a song would you be putting on in that situation?
2: Literally anything. Some jazz, some classical, some pop, R&B.
0: I feel like you're a musician after my own heart in the sense that I also love to listen to all music. Do you have a favorite piece?
2: Yeah, there's a song called Pongamos Cablo de Martí.

0: This
1: mm-hmm.
0: It's a folk song. It's a Spanish song about this guy who's like reminiscing on this time that he had with a friend where they would like go around bars in Montevideo and just have a good time. And I was like also learning Spanish. And so when I kind of deciphered the lyrics while also listening to it, it was really poignant and powerful. And also just like the simple instrumentation of it, it's just like some bongos and guitar and just he's singing. It makes me imagine being there with him, and I like playing the bassoon with that. So yeah, that's my favorite song.
1: It seems like you're someone who just totally lives and breathes music. It's all around you. But what do you do with your time outside of music?
0: I really enjoy fencing, and I also really enjoy, you know, spending time with my friends.
1: Talk to me about fencing.
0: So I started fencing around the same time that I started bassoon. It was kind of like a good time for me, you know?
1: Yeah.
0: Because before that, I also had done a lot of sports that I didn't like. It's kind of the same story, right?
1: Right.
0: It kind of reminded me of Star Wars, honestly. I felt like I was a Jedi when I was fencing.
1: Yeah.
0: So when I was really young, I like got into it that way. And then as I grew older, I was like, this is nothing to do with Star Wars. But
1: right.
0: So it's still really fun.
1: What's something about fencing that you think might surprise some of our listeners?
0: So there are three blades. There's a foil, an épée, and a saber. Right. I do foil. Each blade has different rules. Épée is the only one that doesn't have the concept of right-of-way, which is a concept in saber and foil where, like, let's say I'm attacking, so I'm going forward, and then you're kind of going back, and we both hit each other at the same time.
1: Yeah.
0: I'll get the point because I'm attacking, right?
1: Oh, okay.
0: It's kind of like right-of-way of the road. But if you go back, and I'm going forward, and you parry my blade, now the person going back has the right-of-way because he hit the blade out. So you have to really keep track of that also while doing foil and saber. But because you have an advantage if you're going forward, it's a lot more fast-paced in foil and saber compared to épée.
1: That's really interesting. Well, Zach, I just want to thank you for your incredible contributions to this sonata that we got to perform together. And thanks for chatting with me. It's great to have you.
0: Thank you. It was great chatting with you, too.
1: 17-year-old bassoonist Zachary Peisner from Calabasas, California. Now it's time for our final young artist of the day, 15-year-old pianist Isabella Coe from Irvine, California. Welcome to From the Top, Isabella.
2: Thank you so much for having me.
1: It's so great to have you here. You've got a very special movement of a sonata for us. Is there anything you'd like to share about the piece before our listeners hear it? Because I suspect for many of our listeners, this may be their first time.
2: This piece is very unconventional in its own way. It brings together the culture of Western classical music as well as Andean folk music. This particular movement draws inspiration from an ensemble style of playing, and so it's where they all sit in a semicircle. They have zampoñas, which are like panpipes, and then they also have big bass drums, which are called bombos. You'll hear when I'm playing the piano, that's kind of mimicking the sound of the zampoñas.
1: Okay.
2: And then whenever I'm clapping, that's kind of visioned that as the bombos.
1: Great. How do you think this piece expresses itself as a sonata?
2: Well, sonatas, they often go back to the beginning. This piece, it also does that, where in the beginning, you know, we have that big chord and then we go into the claps. And then at the end of the piece, we do the same thing, except kind of like in the Western classical sonatas, it kind of changes a little. You know, we have me clicking the tongue.
1: I'm very excited to hear it. 15-year-old pianist Isabella Coe from Irvine, California, performing the Sonata Andina by Gabriela Lena Frank. Here's the second movement, titled Himno Inca.

0: You heard 15-year-old pianist Isabella Coe from Irvine, California, perform the second movement, Himno Inca, from the Sonata Andina by living American composer Gabriela Lena Frank. Beautiful. Isabella, that was so much fun to witness that performance, to hear and to see, too. And for our listeners, there you were clapping your hands, you were making sounds with your mouth. I'm so curious to look at the score of that piece. I've never seen it. And just listening to it now, I was blown away, but I'm dying to see what it looks like. Can I take a look at the score with you? Great. Wow. Okay. So already this doesn't look like your typical Mozart sonata.
1: No, not at all.
0: I see lots of notes that instead of being on a particular line or space of the staff, they're just X's. So tell me what was going through your head when you first looked at this score, and how did your reaction differ from when you open a Mozart sonata for the very first time?
1: So definitely when I open up a Mozart sonata, I'm like, I should be able to tackle this easy. Mm-hmm. I'll have to like get into the technicalities and stuff like that. When I opened up this score, however, I saw that, like you said, there are X's. And so my first thought was, oh, these X's, they kind of look like they would be in the position of D, a ray. Mm-hmm. And then I was like, but how does she want me to do that on my hands? Uh-huh. I was just playing around with the clapping sounds. And I think just came to the conclusion that this was kind of representative of the lowest pitch your hands can make. Mm. And so I did that. And then as you see, it kind of goes up to the E.
0: Right. So even though the note heads themselves look like X's, they're rising on the staff.
1: Yes. Yeah. And while it's rising, it's also decrescendoing. So whenever I clap, I always try and clap loud for the first parts. And then when it goes up on the staff, I go towards my wrist and clap there to create a tinier sound.
0: Okay. So it says here full clap with both hands. And then there's an asterisk to where I'm seeing on the score, it says performance hints. Did you feel like having these hints was just enough to kind of empower you?
1: Yes, for sure. I'm actually really glad that there were the hints. Otherwise, I definitely would have had much more trouble.
0: It looks like the hints for the tongue clicks are quite specific.
1: So yeah, I was reading this and there was so much vocabulary. It was like, produce the tongue click is by a slight suction of the tongue against the palate of the mouth. And I was just like,
0: Yeah, call your dentist.
1: Yeah. Yeah. But then here, I like how it's written in those quotation marks, tisk, tisk. And so it's like, so I was like, oh, okay, I can do that.
0: Well, you do it so rhythmically, though.
1: Thank you.
0: It's great. As you're clapping, are you counting in your head?
1: Yeah, for sure. When I was memorizing this piece, whoa, I was like, 1, 2, 3, 4, you know, like just in my head, because it's so simple that it's almost kind of too complicated. I'm definitely counting in my head, but there's a pattern to it and it just makes sense in the end.
0: So now are you mostly feeling the number of claps, or is there still a little bit of that kind of 1, 2, 3?
1: I'm very sure that no matter how long I play this piece, there will always be that small voice at the back of my head.
0: There
1: saying,
0: must be.
1: One,
0: of course.
1: Yeah, but you know, it gets easier.
0: And you're counting it sort of in two, so it's like 1, 2, 3, like that?
1: In the beginning part, I count it in fours, but then when the claps go up, I count in twos.
0: Does that sound like?
1: So it's just like 1, 2.
0: Oh, I see.
1: 3, 4. And then when I go up, it's 1, 2, 3, 4, 5, 6.
0: Nice. You know, what's cool about that is it gives it phrasing. And I think it's important for listeners to know that when you count, it's not just a tally, 1, 2, 3, 4, 5, 6, but it has shape. 1, 2, 3, 4. It's going somewhere. And then 1, 2, 3, 4, right? It quickens. Well, great. I just love the way that you performed it. And thank you for sharing the score with me. How about your own sort of research into the style?
1: So yeah, since this is a relatively newer piece, it was harder to find references that I could take inspiration from. But I kind of just looked more into the culture, because this sonata, it really is about culture. Mm. It's about this idea of mestizaje, where cultures can kind of peacefully coexist together.
0: You clearly do your homework when you learn a piece of music. And that's what this music calls for, is people who are dedicated and really care about the heart of the music. And so I just want to thank you for really doing it right.
1: Thank you.
0: What part does music play in your life?
1: During COVID time, I really just lost all social interaction with a lot of my friends. Mm-hmm. And also because at the time I switched schools. It was like the beginning of middle school.
0: Wow.
1: Yeah. And so going back into school, I kind of lost this voice that I was so good at speaking out with. But then for music, you don't need words. Mm-hmm. So just through this, I was able to, you know, say what I wanted to say without having to elaborate to anybody.
0: Mm. I also read that you are a very serious tennis player, or at least you were, like, majorly competitive.
1: Yeah, I was. Now, not so much, but it still was a really big part of my life. I played with my heart.
0: Do you feel like that's the same attitude that you bring to music competitions?
1: Yes, for sure. I'm really grateful towards my parents and my piano teacher for really implementing this mindset of it's really what you gain along the way. I have this thing where I say, artists, they're never in pursuit of perfection, but they are of connection.
0: Ooh.
1: Yeah. I kind of apply that to everything else. Yeah. We have this kind of thing in my family where it's, if you're going to do it, you do it like 100%.
0: It's pretty inspiring to talk with you to hear how
1: thank you.
0: Passionately you pursue these interests, but while maintaining a very healthy mindset. How do you manage all of these different endeavors and not feel overwhelmed?
1: At times I do.
0: Maybe you
1: definitely,
0: do feel overwhelmed.
1: Definitely.
0: Yeah.
1: Uh-huh. My mom, she always tells me, it's not about the long-term goals. Long-term goals will always change. What's important is that you fulfill the short-term goals at this moment. She's like, just think about today. You know, what can I do today?
0: Nice. I love that idea. I'm going to take that with me. Like in the next 5 minutes.
1: Yes.
0: I'm going to at least get to the piano and play a scale.
1: Yes.
0: Because sometimes that's the hardest part. It's just getting started. Isabella, at 15 years old, you are teaching me so much. And thank you for being an ambassador for music.
1: Thank you.
0: Thank you for that. 15-year-old pianist Isabella Coe from Irvine, California. We'll close out today's episode with a flashback to a very special sonata experience for me. It's a recording from my first season as a guest host for From the Top, taped live in Beaver Creek, Colorado in 2019. Here is Salmon Lake, the finale from the Three Lakes Sonata for Flute and Piano by living American composer Daniel Dorff, with yours truly and From the Top alum flutist Scott Quirk.

0: Thanks to engineer Jim Pavitt at Illusion Studios, engineer Jeffrey Blair at the Draylen Mason Music Studio at KMFA, and thanks to our friends at the Colburn School. 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